0: J80s. Here we go. Another interesting fun fact. Nostalgia is a funny thing. Email Brian at j80s.com with your funny facts of the 80s. 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
1: Barbra Streisand's stylist invented the crimping iron. Stylist Gary Cosenza invented the crimping iron after hours of braiding and unbraiding Barbra Streisand's hair for a photo shoot, unleashing a hairstyle that would rule over the decade.
0: Well, that was interesting without being sarcastic. Let's get back to the music. This is J80s.

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0: J80s. Here we go. Another interesting fun fact. Nostalgia is a funny thing, a bit like looking at today's playgrounds and thinking, where has all that concrete gone? Go for it, Brian.
1: Cube Bear was a unique game that required players to hop around a pyramid-shaped platform, changing its colors while avoiding enemies. The game was known for fun gameplay and catchy sounds that gamers loved, and gamers' parents were annoyed by.
0: If you have some interesting facts or memories you want to share, email Brian at j80s.com. Let's get back to the music. This is J80s.

0: 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Coming next on J80s is the Sunday live show with Fresh Phil. 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
6: Hey now, I'm Fresh Phil, live in Studio 73 in the Royal City, New Westminster, British Columbia, Canada. Yes, I'm here on this Sunday, August 16th, 2026. And so far, everything is working. I'm hoping it stays that way throughout the show. It is the very first live radio show on the fifth beta of macOS 27. And there I'm starting with some tech info that nobody else but me cares about. Coming up on today's show, regular features including the extremely popular Mo Tune of the Week. As I was mentioning to Mo just moments ago, this is the only radio show on the planet with a guaranteed Mo Tune every week. Can't beat that. And if that wasn't enough, there's the Fresh Phil fave, my moment of self-indulgence, the Uber Steve Uber shout-out, Count Macula with the malformed mispronunciation of the day, and Count Macula's horror scopes, plus music milestones and famous birthdays too. 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
1: 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Fire!

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It's worth sticking around to find out. It is a day for celebrities to celebrate their birthday on this August 16th. And birthday number 68 for Madonna Louise Veronica Ciccone, better known as the Queen of Pop, Madonna. This is Madonna, one of her first hits, Borderline, on Sunday Live, SDL. 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

Sunday Live SDL. I'm Fresh Phil. It's 9:20 Pacific, 12:20 Eastern, 5:20 in the UK, and 6:20 in Ibiza. Coming up in just moments will be the Uber Steve Uber shout-out. But first, some other shout-outs to deal with. A big yo to Maddie in Columbus, Ohio. To Momac in the Royal City, New Westminster. And to Andy, Jerry, and Mike over in the Kingdom of the United States.

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3: I'm Casey Kasem with a long-distance dedication to the world's largest talking french fry, Big Fry. 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
3: I'm Casey Kasem. Keep your feet in the ground and keep reaching for the fries. Well, it's BC time. I don't know if it'd be... Hell, I don't even know if it's Big Fry. I don't know if they're big fries. I don't know if they're small fries or what. All I know is there's big fries and there's little fries. You go someplace, order your big fries, and sometimes you just don't get them anywhere. This is ponderous, man. Ponderous.
1: 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Hey, Uber passengers. Uber Steve is an awesome Uber driver, one of the best on the planet. So at the end of that Uber ride, when you arrive safely and comfortable, remember to give a nice big Uber tip to Uber Steve. The nice man on the radio would much appreciate that. Thanks in advance. And now, as is the tradition during the Uber Steve Uber shout-out, Uber Steve's favorite Uber group, the Partridge Family. This is Bandala on Sunday Live, SDL.

Sunday Live SDL. I'm Fresh Phil. Last week in the second hour of the show, I played a new song from Boy George. It's all about choosing truth over propaganda. Yes, those big lies, the blood libels, they're all really fabrications. They're nonsense. They're not true. And there's all kinds of evidence out there. So feel free to dig up the evidence and find the truth. The song is excellent. Boy George, We Will Dance Again on Sunday Live.

Solid Gold Weekend satellite weather for the Lower Mainland, Greater Vancouver. It's a mix of sun and cloud. Should clear this afternoon. There is local smoke. Highs all the way to 26. Humidex making it feel like 30. Ultraviolet 6 or high. Tonight, clear with local smoke and a low of 15. Tomorrow, sunny with local smoke becoming hazy near noon. A high of 27 and Humidex making it feel all the way up to 32. Ultraviolet 6 or high. Tomorrow night, clear, low 14. New Romney, Kent, and East Sussex, sunny intervals for the rest of the day. The low tonight will be 17. Tomorrow, cloudy, high 23, low 16. Tuesday, sunny intervals, high 24, and a low of 15. Largo, Flo Rida, a heat advisory in effect. Partly sunny. There could be a thunderstorm in spots this afternoon and a high of 34. Tonight, mainly clear, low of 27. And Ibiza, sunshine and hot with a possible danger of dehydration and heat stroke while doing strenuous activities. A high of 32. Tonight, partly cloudy, low 24. Currently in Ibiza, it's sunny and 30 with a real feel of 36. In Largo, Flo Rida, partly sunny and 33 with a real feel of 44. New Romney, Kent, and East Sussex, cloudy and 23. Vancouver is mostly cloudy and 17. And in the Royal City, New Westminster, mostly cloudy and 17.

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2: 1961.
0: August 16th, 1961. A crazy day when Patsy Cline recorded Crazy. The song, which was composed by Willie Nelson, became one of her signature tunes, and it gave her a number two country hit in 1962. Now, Willie Nelson had originally written the song for Billy Walker, but Walker turned it down. The song's eventual success helped launch Willie's career as a performer and songwriter.

Sunday Live SDL. Playing that song Crazy made me think of something crazy I saw yesterday. The price of diesel fuel. The station had it listed as $2.65 a liter. That is nuts. And this is Diesel Sausalito Summer Night on Sunday Live.

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0: Celebrating birthday number 78, Barry Hay from Golden Earring. And to celebrate Barry's birthday, the full-length version of Golden Earring's hit song, Twilight Zone, on Sunday Live SDL.

Sunday Live SDL. It's just about 9:51 Pacific. I'm Fresh Phil, live in Studio 73. Coming up in just moments from now will be the Motune of the Week. Now, yesterday I was out driving, and when I was on Highway 91, I noticed just off of Nelson Road the towers of the now defunct AM 650 that shut down last month. And then later on Highway 99, I saw the defunct towers of Funny 1040 and Bloomberg 1410. Those were shut down in June of 2023, but all of the gear, the towers and everything, all still there. And a note to Bell Media, one of the towers, the top nightlight, the red light, is burned out, which creates a potential danger to aircraft nearby. So Bell Media, get on it and fix it. Now, after over 3 years of maintaining seven defunct towers, I have a suggestion to Bell Media. Give me a call, Freshville, and I'll take over those towers and start broadcasting some of the streams from here over the air. And I'll do it in what's called the MA3 mode of digital AM radio, so it'll sound really good. All these corporate idiots, they just don't think there's any future for AM radio, but that's because they have, what do they have? Tunnel vision. That's it. So in total, in the lower mainland here, we now have six defunct AM stations, 650, 980, 1040, 1130, 1410, and 1470. It's like being in the Twilight Zone. Anyway, as promised, the Motune of the Week is next.

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2: 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Now I'm dumping some rot in it. 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

0: on the west coast of Canada, in the Lower Mainland, Greater Vancouver, live from Studio 73 on Freshville with Sunday Live SDL. This hour, Count Macula will be in with the malformed mispronunciation of the day. His very popular Count Macula's horoscopes. He'll also be here to introduce the Freshville fave to keep the self-indulgence to a somewhat reasonable level. 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
1: 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Hi, I'm Robbie from Chatting Tracks, and this is

Sunday Live SDL, The Knack, My Sharona. That's a music milestone from 1979. It was on this day My Sharona was awarded a gold record for selling 1 million copies, and it was the biggest single of the summer of 79 in the U.S. Doug Feger of The Knack wrote the song for his girlfriend Sharona Alperin. Her picture appears on the single's cover, and these days she's a very popular realtor in California. It is now 10:05 Pacific, and I've been advised by a very good information source, legendary Tony Kirk, a pipe band from Canada has been crowned World Pipe Band Champions, first time in 16 years that a band outside the UK has taken that honor. And it's none other than SFU's Pipe Band. Yes, the pipe band from Simon Fraser University, where I was once a student, won the coveted title after the two-day event at Glasgow Green. The Field Marshal Montgomery Pipe Band from Lisburn, Northern Ireland, was runner-up. The People's Ford Bogle and the Bathgate Caledonia Band came in third. There was a total of 211 bands from 14 countries, including youth bands, taking part in what was described as a truly thrilling and fiercely contested competition. But the big winner was SFU. And in honor of that, a song that features bagpipes from AC/DC. It's a long way to the top if you want to rock and roll. On Sunday Live, SDL.

Sunday Live SDL, Kiki D. I've got the music in me. It's 10:16 Pacific. I'm Fresh Phil. A big shout out to Tony D, who's in the Max chat room. Good to see you, Tony. Tony's in Baldwin Park, Illinois. He mentioned something that struck me at first as being hard to believe, but it turns out it's true. Before Kiki D was AC/DC, it's a long way to the top if you want to rock and roll. And it turns out Pat Boone did a cover version of that song, and I have it right now here on Sunday Live.

0: Sunday Live STL, Pat Boone. It's a long way to the top. If you want to rock and roll, big thanks to Tony D for that suggestion. What an interesting cover version of AC/DC. The only thing missing, the bagpipes. But I guess they may do with other stuff. That's okay. It's 10:21 Pacific. Coming up in just moments will be the Freshville Fave introduced by Count Macula. But first, in spite of endless protests and complaints from the Society for the Prevention of Cruelty to Radio Listeners, this bit lives on.
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2: I'm Count Macula, darn it. And today, the word to mispronounce is a name. And the name specifically is your name, Phil. That's right.
0: Oh boy, what do we got now?
2: Well, it's very simple. Count Macula's recommended malformed mispronunciation, P-Hill. And big thanks to V-Ick for that suggestion. Say it with me, P-Hill. Doesn't that feel good?

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7: I'm Casey Kasem. Keep your feet in the ground and keep reaching for the fries. Well, it's BC time. I don't know if it'd be... Hell, I don't even know if it's Big Fry. I don't know if they're big fries. I don't know if they're small fries or what. All I know is there's big fries, there's little fries. You go someplace, order your big fries, and sometimes you just don't get them anywhere. This is ponderous, man. Ponderous.
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6: I'm Count Bakula, here to introduce the Fresh Phil fave, and this one has a very quiet introduction. So I'm not going to talk over it, or nobody will hear it. It's a great song. It's from an album called Crusader featuring Chris DeBerg. Yes, Chris DeBerg has far more great songs than just Lady in Red. In this case, the song Carry On. Chris DeBerg, the Fresh Phil fave on Sunday Live SDL.

LG Solid Gold Weekend Satellite Weather for the Lower Mainland, Greater Vancouver. It's a mix of sun and clouds. Should clear up this afternoon. There is local smoke. Highs all the way to 26, and the Humidex making it feel all the way to 30. Ultraviolet 6 or high. Tonight, clear with local smoke and a low of 15. Tomorrow, sunny. Local smoke will become hazy near noon. Highs to 27. Humidex making it feel all the way to 32. Ultraviolet 6 or high again tomorrow. Tomorrow night, clear, low 14. New Romney, Kent, and East Sussex. Sunny intervals for the rest of the day. Low tonight of 17. Tomorrow, cloudy. High 23, low 16. Tuesday, sunny intervals. High 24, low 15. Largo, Florida. There's a possibility of a thunderstorm in spots this afternoon and a high of 34. Tonight, mainly clear and a low of 27. And Ibiza, partly cloudy tonight, lows chilling to 24. Tomorrow, sunny and toasty conditions, possible danger of dehydration and heat stroke while doing strenuous activities, a high of 34. Currently in Ibiza, it's sunny and 30 with a real feel of 34. In Largo, Florida, it's currently mostly cloudy and 33 with a real feel of 44. New Romney, Kent, and East Sussex, cloudy and 23. Vancouver is cloudy and 18. And in the Royal City, New Westminster, cloudy and 18.

Sunday Live. The Beatles from the Love album, While My Guitar Gently Weeps, the Love version of that. Now, the actual music milestone was from 1968. That was when the Beatles were working at Abbey Road Studios on George Harrison's song, While My Guitar Gently Weeps. They transformed it from an early acoustic version into an electric version, but I decided to be a deviant and play the Love version instead, partly because yesterday, while enjoying the Tony Kirk album show, which is carried on Royal City Rock, and some, I don't know what it is, some DAB or something station in the UK. I think it's, is it called Clarktard DAB or something like that? Anyway, Tony Kirk played a love song from, or a song from the Love album from the Beatles. And I thought, why not deviate today and play that version of While My Guitar Gently Weeps? That's my excuse, and I'm sticking with it. It's 10:36 Pacific. I am Freshville. This is Sunday Live, live on J80s, LG73, Q-Star FM, and Royal City Rock. And last hour, Madonna was acknowledged for her 68th birthday. But it turns out August 16th, a busy day for Madonna, because it was on this day, August 16th, 1986, she began 2 weeks at number one on the U.S. singles chart with this song, Papa Don't Preach. That was her fourth USA number one. It was also a number one hit in the U.K. and here in Kanakistan. Oh, by the way, on the same day, she hit number one on the U.S. album chart with True Blue, Madonna on SDL.

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I'm Freshville. Coming up in just moments will be another famous person birthday acknowledgement. And after that, a song, and then Count Bakula's horoscopes.

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1: JT, that's James Taylor from Cool and the Gang, celebrating birthday number 73 today. 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

0: Disclaimer. Count Bakula is not a trained astrologist. If any of his predictions during horoscopes come true, that's purely coincidence. This feature is for entertainment purposes only, and barely. Listener discretion is advised.
1: I'm Count Macula, not Macular. And these are the horoscopes for this week beginning today, August 16th, 2026. Leo, main character energy is high, but the budget for your outfit remains thrifting adjacent. Virgo, the universe asks you to relax. You will read this, highlight the important parts, and stress over a typo instead. Libra, you'll spend 45 minutes deciding where to eat, then order the wrong thing out of spite. Scorpio, your glare is so powerful, it just unpaused the TV in the other room. Sagittarius, you'll make a friend by completely ruining their moment with brutal honesty. Well done. Capricorn, you've successfully scheduled fun for some time after you fix the leaky faucet. Aquarius, social battery at 4%. Please insert snacks to continue functioning. Pisces, you'll daydream about a fantasy world where you have your own Netflix show. Spoiler, it's already happening in your head. Aries, your impulsivity will save the day, though it might involve returning something you bought at 3 a.m. Trust your gut, it's usually right about the questionable decision. Taurus, you'll win an argument against a menu instead of your partner. Priorities. Gemini, you'll split attention perfectly. One eye on the conversation, two eyes on your phone. And finally, Cancer. Cry over a sad commercial, then eat three ice cream sandwiches to cope. The cycle is complete. I'm Count Macula, and those are the horoscopes on Sunday Live. We're coming

Well, it looks like the radio pronouncer messed up here because the next item's not playing, which means he didn't do it right. Wow, what a doofus. Well, now he's got to reload the item and bring up the board input, and then maybe it can be heard. So let's give it a shot right now.

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QstarFM.com has that 70s sound with Dave Edwards. J80s has Robbie's interview with someone famous. And Autopilot continues a CKLG Solid Gold Weekend on LG 73 with classic hits. 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S-O-L.

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0: Coming up in this hour, we will be playing tracks like this. Tracks like this.
4: You are late.
5: 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We will be playing this one soon. Coming up, we will be playing 80s tracks like this.
0: Now back to the fun facts and tracks on J80s. Oh, what's the J stand for? Just 80s, of course.

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0: 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Only joking. Let's get back to the music. 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

0: J80s. Here we go. Fun facts you may have forgotten about, or you may say, wow, that takes me back. Go for it, Brian.
1: Zaxxon is a 1982 isometric shooter arcade game developed and released by Sega. Some sources claim that Japanese electronics company Ikigami Tsushinki also worked on the development of Zaxxon. The game gives the player the experience of flying a fighter craft through a fortress while shooting at enemy entities. The object of the game is to hit as many targets as possible without being shot down or running out of fuel, which can be replenished, paradoxically, by blowing up fuel drums. At the time of its release, Zaxxon was unique as it was the first game to employ axonometric projection, which lent its name to the game.
0: Brian will be back later with some more interesting facts. Let's get back to the music. This is J80s.

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1: 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Welcome along to today's podcast. I hope you're doing extremely well. I genuinely do. I hope you're doing extremely, extremely well. I've got a great episode lined up for you today. But before we get on to that, I've got to say thank you to Chris Cowden, who emailed in and said he really, really enjoys the show and he loves the guests that we bring on and he keep up the good work. So for you, Chris, I definitely will. 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
1: You know what? 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So we've had Ivan from Men Without Hats, so the safety dance is on there, Kevin Patterson from Fiction Factory, so it feels like heaven's on there, and so on and so forth. And then we're going to build the playlist as the guests come on. And I was playing it the other day. It's a really interesting playlist. I've had some great guests, and the playlist is just crazy. I absolutely love it. Also, I've got some tracks exclusive to the website on there as well, and you can get that at...
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1: 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I was absolutely chuffed. I was saying the other day to people, I don't win anything, me. I'm terrible. All I ever won at school was nosebleeds. You know when they used to do football and they'd pick the team? They go, yeah, like you. And I was always the last one. You know what I mean? It was just me or the jumpers on the floor. I was that bad. So to win something like that for something I've created is absolutely amazing. So thank you so much for everybody at Simply 80s. 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
1: Anyway, today's show, I've got a fantastic guest for you. Frances Dunnery, who played in It Bites, who had the hit Calling All the Heroes. That was the big one that we know him for. And the Big Lad in the Wimble album. It's lovely when you talk to artists and they're really, really enthusiastic just generally about music, whether they're playing it, writing it, listening to it, or talking about it. Frances was no different. A fantastic guest, lovely guy. Sorry, Jane, I know you're going to tell me off. We had a great, great chat about It Bites, his early life playing in bands and gigging around. And what he's doing nowadays as well. He's a really interesting guy. We had a lovely chat. I laughed a lot. He's brilliant, absolutely brilliant. I hope you enjoy it as much as I did talking to Frances, because it was a great interview for me. Anyway, let's check it out. So let's go right back to the beginning. What was the music you first grew up with, or what was your first influences?
5: I mean, it has to be my brother Baz. He was, he's an absolutely brilliant guitar player, and everybody in the town kind of idolized Baz. He was like the town, you know, he was like that guy in the town that everybody wanted to hang out with, and he was a brilliant guitar player. And so there was always guitars in my house. And I remember Hofner guitars because he collected them. Mm. I've got my very first guitar hanging on the wall in there, which is a Hofner guitar that was his guitar. And he's dead now. But It was, and I remember a red leather Hofner. And I remember he bought his Rickenbacker, which I've got right here in front of me here. He's got this beautiful, like, 1960s Rickenbacker. But it was him, and it was his records, Mahavishnu Orchestra, Soft Machine. Now, it was his thing, you know, Yes, you know, Chick Corea, like all them names were, you know, I remember them as like 4 years old, like they were in my house from 4 years old, you know.
1: Wow. And so I take it you played those a lot and you got into it that way. And were your parents into music? Were they big musicians as well?
5: Well, I think my great-granddad was in Jimmy Shan's band.
1: Right.
5: So he did that. I don't know much about Jimmy Shan or anything like that, but my dad would play piano when he was drunk.
1: Right.
5: No, and he used to play on the black keys only, so he was always in tune. And they'd be like, you know, I'd do all that stuff.
1: Oh, I love that.
5: My mum would sing Jerusalem when she was pissed up as well, like, Jerusalem. And it's like, you know, it was a madhouse.
1: That's crazy. So your brother's playing all these records for you and you're getting influence from them. What was the first sort of instrument you turned to? Was it guitar? Was it piano? Was it...
5: Oh, drums.
1: It was drums. Drums.
5: See, we had this like leather couch and it used to, and it was like a tight pulled leather couch. And when you hit it, it had the best kick drum sound and snare drum sound. But where you hit it, it was like it sounded like the guy from Sweet, like that type of sound.
1: Wow. Yeah.
5: I used to play bang on the drums all the time, like all day long. I must have drove them absolutely nuts. But I loved it. I absolutely loved it. That was the thing. And then when I was about 11, I got a job actually working in a club down on the beach called the Tarnside Club, which was, and Peter Lockhart, he played organ. He was the same age as me. And I played drums. So we'd do things like, all my love, all my kissing. It was great, absolutely exciting, fantastic.
1: So were you gigging at a young age? Were you actually outperforming and making money?
5: I was a narcissist before it was fashionable. Yes, I was out there doing it.
1: Fantastic.
5: Getting paid, like having people, you know, I've been applauded since I was 10 years old. No, before I was applauded since I was Jesus in the school play twice. So I'm an old ham, I'm an old narcissist, and that's what I've been doing. So if I still need applause now, somebody should, you know, beat me with bamboo sticks. It's enough already.
1: That's fantastic. And I mean, were you taking it seriously at that young age, or was it sort of like you were seen as a novelty act and people, you were just like, I know what we are and it's fine, you know, was it?
5: I don't know. I don't really know, Robbie. I was just excited doing it. It was like, then I started to lay the guitar down on my lap and play Smoke on the Water on my lap.
1: Yeah, nice.
5: I'd do things like that, or like whatever it was, you know. It was, you know, it was just like a gradual thing. But
1: yeah,
5: I don't know what I was serious about. I mean, I thought, I don't know. I actually don't know. That's a good question. Was I taken seriously? I mean, I don't think you can take anybody seriously. I wasn't that good, to be honest. You know, it wasn't like I was some like child prodigy or something.
1: Right.
5: You know, you get them kids who like are just unbelievable, and that, or like them young kids who play piano and you see them doing classical. I wasn't like that. I was just like some.
1: Yeah.
5: I don't know.
1: You're just enjoying yourself. Yeah. Just enjoying yourself. And going,
5: I was enjoying myself. That's exactly right.
1: Yeah.
5: It never got any better than that, to be honest. Playing Smoke on the Water on my knee. I mean, I was so excited doing it, you know, and it was, you know, it didn't get any better than that. So I was genuinely, you know, enjoying myself. I really was, actually, big time.
1: That's really great. And was there a big scene for you to play in, or was it kind of like the same workmen's clubs on a Friday and a Saturday and things like that?
5: Yeah, so that was the whole scene back then. Working men's clubs, you couldn't get any concerts doing your own stuff. That was for the big serious people down south. You know, like there's these clubs where you go where they play their own stuff. Like you can't do that. We had to play like, you know, all the cover numbers, really. You know, isn't she lovely? Nice. I think I attempted. I think one night we did the Catholic club in Egremont, and I sang Wuthering Heights. And I think that was the end of it.
1: That sounds amazing. That's brilliant. So, was it just you and your friend that was a duo at the time? When did you sort of get into your first band?
5: Well, Dick Nolan and Bob Dalton—they were the two first guys I ever started to play with. Bob on drums and Dick on bass, and we'd go and do Jethro Tull songs in Dick's parlour. We'd listen to, because we were into some pretty serious music back then. We were into like UK and like, you know, and Alan Allsworth, like Soft Machine, like, you know, like we had this Frank Zappa, Shake Your Booty, you know, these are albums that were all around. And we just absolutely loved it. I mean, I had my 70s disco pop music and all that, which I loved, you know, all the 70s stuff. I loved all that, all the "You Make Me Feel Like Dancing, I'm Gonna Dance the Night Away." Nice. All that stuff was just, you know, it makes me cry now when I play it. I get so emotional, like, listening to that stuff. But, you know, so it was Bob and Dick, really. John lived about 3 miles away. So he was in Whitehaven. He was in, like, you know, we thought that was like, that, you know, Egremont was like a smaller kind of town than Whitehaven. Whitehaven was more serious. It was like the Whitehaven people, you know, it was like that. And of course, I met Bob Dalton on my first day at Catholic school.
1: Right.
5: You know, we both set on fire as soon as we walked in.
1: It's just magic, is it? So was that the band Waving at Trains, or was that a little bit later that you joined that band?
5: That's later. That's when I started to play out in clubs. That was, what I'm telling you about is right about when we're like 11 and 12. But right. When I did Waving at Trains, I was like 16.
1: Okay, so you're playing all the way up to Waving at Trains. You were playing all the time.
5: Yeah, trying to get gigs in place. I mean, we were just crap, to be honest. It was like, we were terrible, but we just, you know, we were trying real hard.
1: Yeah.
5: No, we were trying hard, you know. My mum bought me a guitar for like £375. Right. And put herself in like eternal debt on the Never Never, you know, on the thing. You know, I'll never forget that.
1: Yeah.
5: I've still got that guitar.
1: Oh, fantastic.
5: In fact, the guy, it supposedly burnt down in a shop when I put it in for repair.
1: All right.
5: And then I was at this festival and some guy walked up to me and went, and this is like 20 years later, and some guy, I thought I'd lost the guitar. And a guy walked up and he went, "Hey, you recognize this?" And I went, "What?" And he just gave me it. And I haven't seen him since. I've been trying to contact him on Facebook. Who's the guy who gave me the guitar? And I can't find him.
1: Just vanished, has he?
5: Because I want to like do something for him, like send him on holiday to like, you know, Singapore or something.
1: Oh, it was me.
5: I was so taken aback. I just didn't really know what to do, you know.
1: That's amazing. So it sounds like your early influences were quite prog rock as well. Was like, you know, Genesis in there as well and that sort of stuff? Was it English prog that you were interested in?
5: I remember Nursery Crime, so that was 1971. That's when Genesis first happened for me. I remember I was talking to Steve Hackett about this, and I said, like, you've been in my house since 1971. You know, you've been that thing that he does. You know, it's because I get very emotional with Steve as well, because he's such a great. I love old Steve. He's an amazing guy, and but the work he's done is like ingrained in my veins. You know, but Genesis were huge for me.
1: Yeah.
5: I mean, it was huge. I mean, that was the first one that was like my thing, because my brother liked Yes and he liked all the other stuff. But Genesis, that was my thing. Like, you know, it was like, I remember when Genesis Live came out, it was 1973. And man, that was just like hearing the musical box that I'd been listening to on Nursery Crime. Because there was no internet, obviously, back then. And the Genesis weren't in the papers very much, or you couldn't really see them.
1: Yeah.
5: So we'd order this. Their records from this shop, a clothes shop called Tatters, and they used to buy vinyl albums as well. And then we'd wait like 7 weeks, and then Nursery, you know, it's arrived. Foxtrot's here, you know. It was like amazing.
1: I mean, Peter Gabriel in that period was on fire, wasn't he? There was no one like him. He was just groundbreaking.
5: Just, you know, something else. I mean, it was just, I don't know, man. It was just, I couldn't understand how the world weren't going freaking out about it. But I mean, they are now, but like back then. You know, it was just like, I mean, listen to them, you know, "Can you tell me where my country," all them songs and the ideas and the musical chords and the melodies and the time, you know, it was like, man, it was just unbelievable. I loved it.
1: I mean, I just found Peter Gabriel then to be very brave as well, to walk out in a lady's dress. I know Bowie did it a little bit before, but...
5: In Dublin.
1: Yeah. Yeah.
5: In a boxing arena in Dublin, Ireland.
1: That's, I mean, that takes some stones from anybody, doesn't it? It's amazing.
5: Upper class English kids walking out into a boxing ring in Dublin in a red dress and come on. That's because he's an Aquarian, you see. He likes to put his two fingers up. He likes to be different. That's the Aquarians are like that.
1: I managed to see Steve Hackett a few years ago doing early Genesis stuff, and he was doing Nursery Crimes and stuff like that. And he was, for a person that listens to Genesis from the 70s, I didn't realise how immersive they were live. So when I saw it, and he had Nick Beggs on bass, it was amazing. And just the atmosphere, it was crazy. It was just like you were literally drawn into this show. It was absolutely amazing.
5: And the first time I saw that Genesis, well, Steve asked me to sing on his album, actually. I sang on Genesis Revisited 2. I sang there, Dancing with the Moonlit Night. So I was really honoured for that. I mean, that was just like, that's...
1: Wow, yeah.
5: You know, that's one of my biggest achievements in my life for me. You know, that's like huge for me, that. But I went to see them live in I got up and sang with them. He asked me to go down and sing live. I sang Supper's Ready and I sang Dancing with the Moonlit Night. It was in New Jersey when he was on tour over here.
1: Yeah.
5: But, dude, I was standing at the side of the stage because I'd never seen some of that Genesis stuff ever played live before. I was just absolutely in paradise. It was just, it was playing all these. I was like, oh, my God, I can't believe you're doing that. It was just like amazing. It was absolutely amazing. I loved it.
1: I mean,
5: killer.
1: It's no different for anyone like, you know, me doing a podcast about yourself, listen to It Bites and stuff. They have the same experience. It takes them back, gets them emotional.
5: Yeah.
1: So it's amazing that you can do that thing as well. It's great.
5: Well, that's another thing I spoke to Steve about. I said, you don't understand. I said, dude, you don't understand. Like, it's like, you know, you just don't get it. You're just like sitting there playing. You don't get what that did to me. And so that's one of the reasons I do the yearly, you know, celebration if it bites music in England. I do it for that reason. So we all just come celebrate. And you know, because I know from emails and from, you know, over the last 20, 30 years, the people have said to me, and, you know, I know how important it is to them.
1: Yeah, it is.
5: I sometimes feel bad for them because I'm not really, you know, one of them, you know, quiet, moody types like David Sylvian or something. I'm a bit of a psychopath. So, you know, it, but like when they meet me, they go like, oh, I didn't know you were like that. You know, it's
1: kind of like. Well, it makes for a great show. So,
5: well, it's fun. You know, we definitely have fun.
1: That's great. So we'll jump forward a bit to Waving at Trains. Were you starting to songwrite at this point, or were you still just doing covers and playing what was on the radio? Or?
5: Well, I think I was starting to think about it. But Don McKay, who was the lead singer, he was a great songwriter. He had some great songs. He really did, man. I should cover some of them songs. He had such a great repertoire. My brother played with him first, but then, you know, my brother was always flitting in and out of bands for whatever reason. I think he just got bored or something. I don't know. But Don had some great songs. And so, you know, I first began to took notice of what a songwriter was. And he was into like Elvis Costello or Joe Jackson. It was around about, you know, like he liked that when they first started to come out. And any Trouble and like, you know, a bunch of guys like that. He liked that whole thing. Yeah. And so I first started to understand, you know, like, you know, he was writing about real things as opposed to Genesis, who was singing about like Harold the Battle and all this stuff. Like, this was like real stuff. And it was like, oh, right. But I still wasn't really writing songs at that point. I'd written a couple at school, even when I was 11.
1: Right.
5: There was actually one on my last album, which I redid, a song called Freeway. Love's Freeway.
1: Nice.
5: And I kind of, I produced the adult me produced my child me.
1: Was it weird when you look back? Did you remember the time when you were actually looking for the lyrics? Was it like you say about the music? Was it just flooding back to you what you were doing, how you felt, and that sort of stuff? Was it like another door?
5: No, I think I was more interested in music back then because we were, you know, I was into bands, you know, we were into like bands like Focus, Soft Machine, Mahavishnu Orchestra, Chick Corea, Weather Report. You know, I mean, I was only a kid. I was like 11 or 12 at this, you know, like when that first started to soak in. So, you know, I remember first hearing Alan Holdsworth on Hazard Profile on Soft Machine on an album called Bundles. And I was just like, dude, you must, you know, it was like, you know, what's going on? So we were, and I was dreadfully excited about it all. And I remember, you know, it was like, oh man, you know, like if, even when we played Yngwie Malmsteen for the first time, he was only a kid, like 16 or something. We were about the same age. And me and Dick Nolan in his parlor, we put it on. It was a thing called Rising Force, I think he had.
1: Right.
5: And we went, dude, who's this guy? You know, we were getting blown away by new music that we'd, you know, discovered. But it was more, the music was more important to me at that point than the lyrics at that point.
1: It's a bit like my dad used to make me cassettes all the time because we were like a single parent family, and he took me away going, here's an album for you to listen to this week. It was like a project for him. And
5: really?
1: I remember when I was 11, he gave me Steely Dan's Greatest Hits, and it blew my mind.
5: Yeah.
1: I mean, even to this day, they're one of the greatest bands. Anyone listening to the podcast, if you don't know who they are, find them. You'll love them. They're amazing.
5: And, they're a big part of my life as well. I mean, we had Can't Buy a Thrill, and we had, you know, Asia and the Royal Scam. My sister was massive. And all them songs, you know, there's fire in the hall and brilliant. Nothing left to burn. Huge for me, that.
1: So, you know, it's funny. I went to see them live about 10 years ago. And they're the first band I've ever seen that had a stage invasion where someone ran across the stage. Now, of all the bands.
5: Steely Dan?
1: Yeah. Yeah.
5: They were playing. The Musos just couldn't take it anymore.
1: They all just looked at each other like, what's going on? And this guy was running around. I think they were doing Dirty Work or something as well. It wasn't even one of the songs you could run around to.
5: I'm a fool to do your dirty work no more. Brilliant.
1: It was a song like that, was a bit. And he was running across the stage, and then the security came out and just jumped on him. It was amazing. And I've seen AC/DC and all these bands. It never happened there, just Steely Dan. But.
5: Yeah, Steely Dan.
1: It Bites. How did you form It Bites originally?
5: It was just around the clubs. We started doing cover numbers. Me, Bob and Dick, and them. We knew John. John was an incredibly talented kid. He was only like 16 or something, or 17, down in Whitehaven in this like rough housing estate called Meyer House. But he was brilliant, old John. He was absolutely brilliant. He was one of them, you could play him anything and he'd just play it right back for you, John. He's incredibly talented, you know.
1: Yeah.
5: And we got together and we started doing like level 42 numbers.
1: Right.
5: This is when Level 42 just come out. So it was round about that time, maybe a year before that. But I remember that, we were doing some pretty cool covers, but we started to get gigs maybe one night a week or something, and we had a bit of a reputation because we were absolutely mental. We used to get drunk and all that, and we were, and I'm 6'4", so I was diving around the stage and we were just steaming drunk. Sometimes you were that drunk you couldn't even sing, but we eventually got banned from all the clubs in Cumbria for pissing in pint glasses and all that and smashing things up. we were definitely, we weren't goody two shoes bands. Sometimes I watch bands, especially the metal bands, because the metal bands are the nicest people in the world. I don't know whether you know that.
1: Yeah, I've heard, yeah.
5: Heavy metal fans and the bands, they are literally the nicest people you'll ever meet in your entire life. And I always think that all of them are dominated by their parents, all the fans, and they go out to these metal shows and they go, rah! And they do that whole thing. But then they just go back to the bank where they work in the bank the next day and they're kind of, oh, hello, how are you doing? But if dangerous people are people like Sean Ryder and people like that, it's that lot.
1: Yeah.
5: The people who are not grandstanding on being crazy or anything, that's the lot. And so It Bites were a bit like that. We were trying to not really make a scene of being weird or crazy or whacked out or drunks or anything like that. But that's indeed what we were. We were nuts.
1: It sounds amazing.
5: Seriously, we were absolutely crazy, dude.
1: And where did you get the name from? Where does It Bites actually come from? Was it just something you just picked out of the air, or was it?
5: It was the drummer from my brother's old band. We didn't have a name at that point. And I think we had one called School Days because of the Stanley Clarke track.
1: Right.
5: Stanley Clarke had a track called School Days. And so we were called that for a while. And then the drummer from Frank Hall from my brother's old band, he had this picture and said, It Bites. And there was a picture of a monster thing on it. And we went, yeah, let's call ourselves It Bites. That's original. that was it.
1: Well, Black Sabbath did the same, isn't it?
5: And Ozzy Osbourne was already taken, so we couldn't do that. That was the best name, So you can't get a better name than that for a rock star, Ozzy Osbourne.
1: That's great, isn't it?
5: So English.
1: If you've not read his autobiography, you need to read it. It's fantastic. It's brilliant.
5: Well, I know Ozzy really well. I mean, Ozzy used to sleep on my couch.
1: No way. Yeah,
5: my brother played guitar for Ozzy when I was a kid after he left Sabbath.
1: Wow, amazing.
5: Ozzy put me on the school bus once. I told my friends, Ozzy Osbourne's at my house. And I was 11, I think. And they're like, yeah, right. So my mum had dragged him out of bed and held him at the front door. So when the school bus drove past our house, there's Ozzy waving us all off to school. And my friends were like, what the, what's going on? No, I know Ozzy well, yeah.
1: Oh, man. From a distance, his book was amazing. So funny. You can't believe he's still around. It's just crazy, man. Absolutely brilliant. So yeah. Were you signed to a label at this point?
5: No,
1: you wasn't. You moved down to London, is that right? And for a little while? And that's where it started to happen.
5: I went
1: for
5: by
1: you.
5: Myself first. I was always that kind of, I'm that guy in Vietnam who's at the front.
1: Right.
5: You know what I mean? I'm a dangerous guy. I'm always, I'm always edging towards danger. I'll put myself on the, I've always done it, and because it's exciting to me and it makes me, I don't know, I think it makes me creative, but I've always jumped off cliffs and I've probably 50% of the time I've suffered great, serious, beatings, from life. But the ones that take off when you get the wings, if you jump off the cliff and you've got some wings, you're like, that's what's really defined my life. The ability to not worry about what's going to happen to me, or the faith in that I'm going to be all right. And so I got on the M6. I was picked up by the Pogues.
1: No way.
5: I swear to God, this is how I met Shane and all them guys. And they were supporting Elvis Costello. I don't know whether this is the first time I ever went. This is definitely one time I went. Might have been the first time. I'm not sure. I'll have to look at the dates and see when that is. But they took me to Lancaster University. They were supporting Elvis Costello, and Elvis Costello's girlfriend was the bass player. I think her name is Kate or something. Is her name Kate or something? But she took a weird shine to me when she was drunk, and so she was so there was a whole thing with that, which was a bit weird. And so they drove me down to London and dropped me off at Euston Station. I think they were in Camden, I think. Kentish Town, maybe was it? I can't remember. But I was at Euston Station and I kind of stayed there quite a few nights. And somebody told me about squats. And then, and I broke into a house. I'll cut the story short for you. I eventually broke into the house, put my own key on, and that was me then established in a squat in Peckham.
1: To put your own door.
5: The old council building. And then I called up the guys, and then about 6 months later, they come down. I was in an R&B band then. That's why I like R&B music.
1: It sounds like, when you describe it, it sounds like a glamorous sort of London story, but if you live in a squat, was it fun? Did you enjoy those times?
5: Oh, it was amazing.
1: It was good.
5: Amazing. You know, the concept of poverty is all in your head. I mean, if you go back in the medieval times and you take a child from the medieval times back then, you would go to jail for child abuse now.
1: Yeah, true. Yeah.
5: It's like we're just getting softer and softer. We're getting, the further away we get from nature, you know, I see it like in the middle of winter, I see that there's deer and turkeys and everything wandering around here. And, you know, you see them in the middle of winter. Nature has it, so they almost die.
1: Yeah.
5: But they always make it, you know, they finally get through, you know, they say when you say you've had enough, you're only using 40%.
1: Right.
5: You know, you've got another 60% left to go when you say, I can't take any more, but you actually can do another 60% and grow poor or anything like that. I didn't even know.
1: Yeah.
5: We were poor, you know, poor's a headspace. You know, I wasn't poor. I wasn't scumming it down in Peckham, you know. I had a couch and all that. I got like a second-hand couch, and I was on the dole and,
1: amazing.
5: You know, all that stuff. I used to steal milk and all that, doorsteps. We did that a bit.
1: I remember those days.
5: Go around pubs at night. This is when It Bites came down, and we'd go and get the ashtrays and take the tobacco out because we had no cigarettes.
1: That's awesome.
5: It was fun. You know, it was fun. I love all that.
1: It's great. So you went down to London, and then It Bites came down. Were you then gigging around the area? Was you shopping for records?
5: No, there was no gigs at all. We were just doing demos 24 hours a day. We were just recording onto a cassette player as well, live. So like John had a little drum box, one of them like a silver thing, you know, them silver drum boxes. What do they call them? I can't remember what they call them. But we got, so we'd record live to a cassette and send our tapes off, and we got nothing back. And it was Paul Morley who sent us a tape, a letter one time, and said, listen, he said, I'm just trying to be nice to you guys. He said, you're never going to get anybody pick up on these. He said, you've got to do professional demo tapes because nobody's going to, you know, and we'd lived on hope for like a year.
1: Yeah.
5: To that point. We were like 19 at this point, I think, 18 or 19. And we'd been living on hope. And then when he told us that, when we got that letter, we were devastated.
1: Right.
5: Because we thought, oh, man, you know, because we actually thought we were going to change the music industry. You know, we're going to do 27-minute long songs and the radio's going to stop playing signals. We're going to, you know. We were like that. And then naive isn't even in it, man. Jesus Christ, you know. We'd watch interviews about bands like from art colleges and all these people. We were like, what are they talking about?
1: Yeah.
5: We didn't know what socialism was or anything. We didn't even know. But that wasn't part of our... We just knew that Alan Allsworth could play faster than anybody we knew. You know, that's all we knew. You know, we were pretty sad at that point. And so I said, I'm going into Warner Brothers the next time. I'm just going to go in. And so we got up and I went into Warner Brothers with my demo tape, and I'm kind of arguing with the guards trying to get past, you know, the security guards. And I'm like, I just want to give somebody my movie. You have to make an appointment. I can't get. And then this guy walked out and he said, what's going on? I said, I want somebody to listen to my tape here. I said, and he said, he gave me his card. He said, give me the tape. Call me tomorrow. And I'll tell you if I like it. And he absolutely loved it. It was a guy called Martin Mayhead, and that was it. Off. And then he got interviews with Virgin Records. They come down to see us, like, you know, all these, there's about three or four labels wanting to sign us. We were pretty good, you know, pretty good band.
1: Yeah. Did you sign to Virgin in the end? Was it Virgin you signed to?
5: Signed to Virgin, yeah. We loved them, yeah. We were part of that really exciting new Virgin, you know. There was like Simple Minds, there was like Japan, Captain Beefheart, you know, there's like all these amazing artists, the Blue Nile. You know, it was all that lot. You know, we were kind of part of that.
1: Among friends, yeah. And then you started working on the Big Lad in the Wimmo album. Is that right? Is that the first album you released for Virgin?
5: Yeah, yeah. I think the A&R guys didn't think we could play the demos live. They said, you won't be able to play it live. And we were like 50 times better live than we were on the tapes.
1: Yeah.
5: So when they came down to us, it was a no-brainer for them. They just signed it. And then so we started working on it right away. We got a producer, Alan Shacklock.
1: Yeah. And was it a good album to make? Was it fun? Were you all firing on cylinders? Was it
5: incredibly exciting? We're in like Rack Studios with Mickey Most. And I used to play, what do they call that band? Mickey Most's son was in. I don't know, they had a lot of hit singles. But we used to play table tennis. They had a table tennis table in there. And I could never beat him, the bastard. You know, because I can usually beat people. I can usually, you know, I'm good at table tennis, but I could never beat him. Johnny Hates Jazz.
1: Oh, right, yeah.
5: That's who it was, yeah. So, and man, it was Simply Red were in there recording their first album as well. You know, so it was just an exciting time. You know, it was just amazing. You know, like, and when you get a record deal back then, you know, you'd got a ticket to the Golden Castle at that point, you know, like, you know, you were in, like, it's like, you know, if you said, so yeah, we've got a deal with Virgin. It was a big deal, you know.
1: Yeah.
5: You know, I was so doing, we were just, you know, we were just, man, I don't think we were that conscious of what was happening. We were just in this glow of life had just shown up for us. It was just wonderful.
1: That's brilliant. Yeah. And can we talk about Call All the Heroes? When did that song come around and when did you write it and what was the inspiration? And
5: I don't know. I think that we were just, I mean, the music was more important than, we would like do the music first and then put some lyrics to it at the end. You know, it wasn't like I've got something to say. Mm. You know, you had bands who go like, I've got something to say about something. You know, Billy Bragg or something. I'm going to talk about, you know, the Russian struggles and the blood. We weren't doing that. We just wanted to like do some like, you know, some weird time and shit and some stuff like Mahavishnu Orchestra. And then, yeah, put some words on it. So we just put some words on it. So I'd just get the thing, go, calling all the heroes.
1: Wow.
5: You know, what was it about, cowboys or something? I don't know what it was about. We didn't even care what it was about. We were trying to like make a statement. And so that's why when you went in with like New Musical Express or Sounds or Melody Maker, they're like, well, the lyrics are like, we don't give a shit about it. We care about that. We're just, like, have you heard the beat? How about the turnaround? We're going, you know, it's going, we've got the like, and so it goes from a swing, and it goes, that's all we cared about. Shit about what it meant.
1: It's amazing. It's amazing. It's interesting. I was sort of looking up the song and bits and bobs like that, and then people say it's one of those songs that, like, the sound on it, it literally smashes you in the face when it starts. And I was like, that's it does do that. But when you listen to the whole album, it literally matches the rest of the album. The whole album just smashes you right in the face. It's fantastic. It's got such a great sound. Such a great sound.
5: No idea. I just, you know, we would, you know, it's hard to see it when you do it. It's hard to see it like that. You know, you just, like other people, you know, go crazy about some of our albums and, you know, and, but it's, you know, when you do it, it's like a difficult thing to, it's like when I talk to Steve Hackett, it's like, dude, don't you understand? Like, you know, that, you know, I'm going, I feel like Neil from The Young Ones, you know, when he does that, you know, guys, don't you understand? You know, we sow the seed. Nature grows the seed and then we eat the seed.
1: That's my favorite program of all time.
5: It's like that. That's how I am talking to Steve Hackett.
1: And he's like, yeah, okay. All in Red was released as well. But did that do very well, All in Red, the single? Because that's a fantastic
5: Not really.
1: Song.
5: Not really. We were talking to Mike Reed, I think it was. He was in the studio once.
1: Yeah.
5: And he said that, you know, he understood why we released All in Red because it was more like rock. See, when you get to... See, we didn't have anybody with an idea of how to market us or nobody who could talk to us to make it... To make sense, if the main right now could have managed It Bites back then, we would have went through the roof because I would have known how to tell them young guys there how to do a 3-minute single.
1: Yeah.
5: You know, like, because we were very talented at doing it. It isn't like our ideas are unmelodic or anything like that. It's just that we didn't want to do it.
1: That's fair enough.
5: We wanted to do like 20-minute long songs. And so, you know, it was... We weren't interested in having hit singles, but we didn't realize if you don't have hit singles, then you're not going to be able to tour, you're not going to be able to do this, or you're not going to be... Nobody told us that. We were just...
1: Yeah, you're just doing you wanted to do. That's fine.
5: I would have sat me down and I would have went, listen, Frankie boy, listen to me now. Listen, I want you to go up against the music industry. I would have put that out there. I would have said, I want you to prove them all wrong. Because as soon as you say that to me, I'm like, dude, I would have known what to say to me, right? And just say, listen, we got it. It's us against them. 3-minute long songs. I want 3 of them. You give us 3 of them. And then we're going to be able to take them 17-minute long songs and have everybody hear 17-minute long songs. But our advertising is the 3-minute ones. So we just use them for advertising. So go and write something like really chirpy and like, and really catchy. And then everybody's going to say these 70-minute long songs, this is what it's all about. Like, I would have said something like that.
1: I mean, what's nice is you can hear your prog influences in the album, though. You can hear it in the first album. And I think that's lovely. When I read about the fact that you like Genesis, I thought, oh, you can actually hear that you've got your influences in there from the start. I love that.
5: Well, we just wanted to be that. See, we just wanted to be Genesis or Yes, you know, the Pink Floyd, you know, like Mahavishnu, soft, like that's all we wanted to do. We were just, because when we'd get stoned and listen to those bands, we just couldn't believe what they'd done. Like we would listen to something like, you know, Return to Forever, The Mutiny of the Titan, The Jester or something like, down, down, down, down. And we were just sitting there like bombed out of our brains on pot, just going, what, how can they even think that? You know, we'd say things like, dude, how can they even think those thoughts to have those chords come after each? You know, we were doing all that. So when we just wanted to do that.
1: But I mean, you sort of did it. You did it in a pop formula, but you did do it. If people listen to the first album, they will hear prog and they will hear pop mixed together. You did succeed.
5: We definitely did.
1: You just didn't make them long. That's the only difference.
5: We, you know, we were, you know, I considered it Bites to be a huge success because we, you know, the way we went at it was just, you know, it was, you know, and the type of music we were doing, it's a difficult sell. I mean, I look at bands like Prefab Sprout and I think Paddy's one of the best songwriters out there. And even he couldn't really, you know, happen like Bon Jovi did or any, you know, it was, and or the Blue Nile.
1: Yeah.
5: I listen to them guys or even Japan. You know, you listen even, you know, if you look at people like, say, John Bon Jovi or Whitesnake or like any of those bands, you know, Blue Nile, Prefab Sprout, Jellyfish.
1: Yeah.
5: You know, there's a whole bunch of bands that are so amazing, but they didn't. It's a hard sell when you're doing that sort of music, see?
1: It is. But I mean, what I found about the album when I first listened to it was how interesting it was. It wasn't just a pop album, it was really, really interesting. I just think it just blew my mind a little bit. I was like, this is great. It's so, you know, like when you get an 80s album, you think you know what you're going to get and then you put it on and then you play like the first It Bites album and you're like, that's amazing. It's so interesting to me.
5: Great.
1: Yeah.
5: No, I'm glad. I mean, I think there was some really strong tracks on there and I think...
1: Yeah, definitely.
5: There was definitely some good moments, definitely.
1: Yeah. So you and the guys, you made three albums in total. Is that right? You did three.
5: Mm-hmm.
1: And then you basically split up for a little bit and then you went to LA to work on your solo stuff.
5: Well, I think I was just, you know, I think, you know, when you're in a band like It Bites and you're just getting told no and it's not happening and nobody wants you, you know, it's hard to keep it together because the pressure you're under, it's like the equivalent of having been in a relationship and living in poverty.
1: Yeah.
5: There's no agreement for you anymore. And it's like, and it just, nobody, you know, like nobody wants to deal with you. They just, you know, we thought we were writing great tunes and we thought we were better lives than we ever were and all this stuff. But when you get into that psychology, so it wasn't, you know, it wasn't like some terrible breakup or anything like that. It's just, you can't take it after like 8 years of negativity.
1: Yeah.
5: It's really difficult, you know, and it destroys your soul. You just think like, why does nobody like our music? And, you know, but then you know, when you finally get into it and you realize that it's to do with the marketing people and the business, you know, and the management making people happen and who knows who.
1: Yeah, it's external.
5: You know,
1: or
5: like all that stuff, you know.
1: Yeah. And did you enjoy being solo? Was it a relief for you at the time or did you miss the guys and the band?
5: No, it was a really sad time for me because on my first album, Welcome to the Wild Country, I was heavily drinking real bad and, you know, and my dad died and, you know, it was a really awful time, really. So I didn't enjoy it. And I wouldn't say I missed the guys because I was more excited being in Los Angeles with a new girlfriend and I was living in Beverly Hills, you know, it was like all this stuff. But I was, you know, it was when I look back in hindsight, it was a sad time.
1: Yeah.
5: It's kind of like when people say, you know, when you're 11 years old and somebody says to you, well, you're just, you know, you're going through that stage of life right now for, you know, when you're 15 or 15, you know, you're rebelling and you don't realize it at the time. But when you look back, you think, yeah, I did. It's kind of like that. So I was like sad to the core. And that's when I hit bottom with my drinking and I stopped drinking. That's about 35 years ago or something.
1: Oh, well done, my friend. Well done. Kudos to you, mate. That's brilliant. And then you were doing a lot of session work and joining people, playing with people. Do you still really enjoy
5: it? When I got sober, though, I was just an asshole when I was drinking. I was just, you know, it's like a sad, pathetic kind of, you know, and I look back, it's kind of, you know, I was at my weakest, I think. And so the me now looking back then, I mean, I've got a bit of empathy for myself given what I was going through, but it's kind of like, dude, you know, there's nothing about that time that really I look back and go, wow, that was, You know, I even messed up the solo album. I couldn't even do that right. There was some good tunes on it, some good ideas, but it was just wrong, you know.
1: Oh, okay. It's just wrong time for it, was it? Well, I mean, do you fancy re-recording them at some point and doing them again now you're in a different headspace? Is that something that's...
5: Well, I did. I re-recorded Return to the Wild Country. The first one was called Welcome to the Wild Country, but that's one of my favourite records I've done, the Return to the Wild Country, because I finally did them right, how they should have been done.
1: Fantastic. And then you toured with Robert Plant for a while as well. You got to work with Robert. I mean, that must have been amazing.
5: I love Robert. Robert's my favourite. He's like, of all like the megastars and all that, Robert's I absolutely love him. He's the funniest, most intelligent megastar I know.
1: And a record collector.
5: He's genius. Love him. Absolutely love Robert. And he's got balls of steel. He always jumps off cliffs.
1: He does.
5: And he always takes risks. He doesn't just go back with Zeppelin all the time and do that. And he's always done that. Yeah. And, you know, he's heavily misunderstood, Robert. You know, people think he's like some kind of, they think he's Robert Plant from Led Zeppelin, but he's not.
1: He's not.
5: A really, really cool guy, Robert. He's deeply philosophical. He's a brilliant mind. And of course, you know, he takes risks. You know, he's always remained creative to this day.
1: Yeah, I think as he's got older, he's got better as well, if that's not rude to say. I think he's experimenting.
5: I spoke to him a couple of weeks ago. I think he's going to come to one of the gigs I'm doing in November. I was speaking to him, and I had a good old natter with him then. And I love Robert, man. Robert, I mean, and also he gave me opportunities. Like, I lived at the top of the mountain for 3 years. You know, I was doing, everything was like, I got the whole rock star stuff, like big time. And so I don't feel like unfulfilled in any shape or form, you know, like I've lived it out, you know, at that level, you know, doing 20,000 seats a night. And wow, it was just fantastic. I loved it.
1: That's amazing. And then obviously you played with Steve Hackett. And then was it right? Genesis offered you a singing job at one point as well, the band?
5: No, they didn't offer me. I did an audition because, I knew in certain terms, there's no way I can do it because I can't do Phil Collins.
1: Right.
5: I can do Peter Gabriel better than him. I can do it on them early Genesis stuff. But, you know, if you listen to Steve Hackett's Genesis Revisited 2 and the way I sang Dancing with the Moonlit Night, Genesis is about the phrasing.
1: Right.
5: Like the way you phrase the tunes. And you can't upset the phrasing, because if you do, it's like playing, like, if you've got Smoke on the Water that goes like, I keep talking about Smoke on the Water, that goes. If you get it and go. It's not that. And so when you change the Genesis phrasing of the lyrics, it's not the same. You can't do like the blues thing with Genesis. It's composition.
1: Yeah.
5: And so I can't stand people singing Genesis songs when they don't honour the phrasing of them, because it just, to me, it's kind of like inflicting yourself on like a diamond that you shouldn't be doing that, to me.
1: That's fair enough. Sometimes you
5: know what I mean?
1: Yeah, meet your heroes or work with them, yeah. And you've been doing house gigs as well, is this right? You've been doing, people have been booking you, they go around, you go around the house and play. I think that's amazing.
5: That was 18 years ago when I was a bit depressed and I was in the middle of a midlife crisis, and I just thought, well, because I didn't want to do music anymore. I was just bored.
1: Right.
5: And so I thought, what can I do? I thought, well, I'll go and do like a psychological program. I'll go on, because I've been studying psychology for like 30 years. And so I'll go and talk about life and we'll do some philosophy and stuff and I'll sing some songs. And it started off, you know, I got like 5,000 requests in like a week. So I just went off around the world for 18 years and that was it.
1: I mean, that's
5: like 150 shows a year for like 18 years. It was nuts.
1: And you were literally playing in living rooms in people's houses. Is this right?
5: Yeah, it's fantastic. It's the best, like just, you know, 20, 30 people in the room. And you're just in there as like, you know, you can't show up as like some rock dude. It's like you have to show up as like their pal.
1: Wow.
5: You know, you just go in and just be fucking, you know, just be normal. Just sit and do your thing and stop, you know, get rid of all that nonsense, that daft ego stuff. And just, man, I mean, I've met friends all around the world, New Zealand, Australia, Hawaii, Canada, I mean, Switzerland, Norway, Germany, France, Belgium, Sweden, England, Ireland, Scotland. I mean, dude, all up and down, all around America, Seattle, Washington, New York, Miami, blah, absolutely everywhere. And, I mean, that's probably it's definitely the most successful one of those jumping off the cliff ideas I've ever had.
1: Yeah.
5: It was ridiculously successful, like stupid. Like if it was in the charts, I'd be number one for like 70 weeks. If it was one of them things, it was unbelievable. And, I did one on Monday, actually. I did one on Saturday, one on Monday, but I don't do them like I used to.
1: All right. If you're in England, can you do my house, please?
5: I'll play your house. I'm going to come to England. I'm going to do three house concerts this time. Fantastic. I'll probably do Thursday, Friday, Saturday because I start rehearsing on the Sunday for the blues stuff. But I'm going to, because everybody's asking for them. So I'll do three and I'll see if I can make it, I'll see.
1: So what are you working on now? Your blues album, did you say it was?
5: Tombstone Dunnery. And that was, Tombstone Dunnery was when I first left It Bites and I moved to Los Angeles. I didn't want to be Francis Dunnery. I wanted to be a band name. And so the original one I had was the Dunnery Tombstone. That was the first thing. I don't know why. I was probably just some negative mood. I don't know what it is. But I thought the Dunnery Tombstone. And then I thought, well, it'd be more poetic to call it the Tombstone Dunnery.
1: Yeah.
5: Right. So that's more poetic, right? Yeah, so I thought that. And then the guys in the band, we used to laugh about it because I came in one time with a great big hat on. Where's my hat? Like this. I had like a great big hat on like this. And a big black coat, and a big pair of black boots, and a fat pair of black pants, and they went, dude, Tombstone Dunnery, that's the best. And my manager at the time, Steve Barnett, who managed AC/DC, he said, Tombstone Dunnery, that's the best blues name I've ever heard in my life. And so it was a big joke for a while. And I used to tell people I'm changing my name to Tombstone Dunnery, and they were like, "What are you talking about?" You know, and which I thought was a great name.
1: I love it. Yeah.
5: So, when I come to do the blues project and I'm thinking about the name for it, I went, Tombstone Dunnery, that's it. We'll go back to that.
1: Oh, I love it.
5: It's the best blues name in the world.
1: I love it. And if people want to find out about, you know, Tombstone Dunnery and all your other stuff, where's the best place to go for that?
5: Oh, probably on their Facebook. Just look up Tombstone Dunnery. I'm on there. We haven't really started advertising yet. We start advertising on October the 15th, but it'll be on my website, francisdunnery.com. I'm sure I'll do a Tombstone Dunnery website, you know, pictures of me with a black hat.
1: Look like the Undertaker from the wrestling, yeah.
5: Oh, I love it. It's all theatre and everybody. Yeah. I told all the guys, it's blues, dude. We got to honour the old blues guys. They always had a smart suit and nice. They had like weird, you know, they had like weird whacked out ties. Like, you know, they always had.
1: Oh, I love it. It's like polka dotty. I love it. Wicked.
5: It's all theatre. The whole thing. I mean, the music's great, but the you know, we want to do theatre. We're definitely looking to honor the old black guys and the way and the, you know, the old blues players, man. I just love them. I absolutely love them. They're just full of soul. They don't think. They're just full of that. It's just pouring out of them. There's no thought in it. That's what I love about blues.
1: Organic playing. Yeah, beautiful. Francis, it's been lovely talking to you today, mate. Thank you so much for giving me some of your time. It's been incredible.
5: Great, Robbie.
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0: Sit back and relax. Here are some of the tracks coming up in this hour.
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0: 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Oh, what's the J stand for? Just 80s, of course.

0: 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Go for it, Brian.
1: Rad and radical. I thought this would be a great one to start with. Since I used radical as a superlative in the title of this post, ha ha ha ha. It's clearly my favorite of these 80s slang terms and the one I say most commonly. Radical and rad basically mean awesome, outrageous, and cool. I don't mean the temperature. If cool is sounding a bit tired and old, this word would be an excellent replacement.
0: Well, that was interesting without being sarcastic. Let's get back to the music. This is J80s.

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1: Do you remember any standout bands at the time? Is anyone that you were really waiting for the records to come out with?
2: Oh, when I was a kid,
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0: 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Fun facts and tracks. This is J80s, bringing back the true nostalgia of this awesome decade.

0: J80s. Here we go. Another interesting fun fact. Nostalgia is a funny thing, a bit like looking at today's playgrounds and thinking, where has all that concrete gone? Go for it, Brian.
1: On December 31st, 1984, Def Leppard drummer Rick Allen lost control of his car while driving along the A57 outside Sheffield, England. As a result, he loses his left arm.
0: Interesting fact. Thanks, Brian. Let's get back to the music. This is J80s.

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0: Sit back and relax. Here are some of the tracks coming up in this hour.
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0: J80s. Here we go. Another interesting fun fact that may take you back. Nostalgia is a funny thing. A bit like smelling something that reminds you of your childhood. Go for it, Brian.
1: July 19th, 1984. Geraldine Ferraro is named Walter Mondale's vice presidential running mate. This is the first time a major American political party has nominated a woman for the vice presidency.
0: Thanks, Brian. Let's get back to the music. This is J80s.

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This is J80s.

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1: By the power of Grayskull, He-Man and the Masters of the Universe bursts onto screens with a blend of fantasy, action, and heroism that has captivated audiences for decades. The show follows Prince Adam, who wields the mighty sword of power to transform into the formidable He-Man, defender of Eternia against the villainous Skeletor and his malevolent forces. With each episode, viewers are transported to a realm where courage battles darkness in epic clashes that ignite imaginations.
0: Brian will be back later with some more interesting facts. Let's get back to the music. This is J80s.

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0: Coming up in this hour, we will be playing tracks like this. Tracks like this.
3: Don't go away. We will be playing this one soon. Coming up, we will be playing 80s tracks like this.
0: Now back to the fun facts and tracks on J80s. Oh, what's the J stand for? Just 80s, of course.

0: J80s. Here we go. Fun facts you may have forgotten about, or you may say, wow, that takes me back. Go for it, Brian.
1: Bad now. Hold on. This one's not as simple as it seems. Bad isn't bad, it's good. Really. Like saying sick. I know this is confusing, but trust me, it's really a phrase coined from the 80s. It's fun to use, and you totally sound like a genuine 80s baby. Wow, that's so bad.
0: If you have some interesting facts or memories you want to share, email Brian at j80s.com. Let's get back to the music. This is J80s.

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1: As if have you ever seen Clueless? 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But I say close enough. 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
0: Brian does go on somewhat, only joking. Let's get back to the music. This is J80s.

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0: Coming up in this hour, we will be playing tracks like this. Tracks like this.
2: Don't go away. We will be playing this one soon. Coming up, we will be playing 80s tracks like this.
0: Now back to the fun facts and tracks on J80s. Oh, what's the J stand for? Just 80s, of course.

0: J80s. Here we go. Another interesting fun fact. Nostalgia is a funny thing, a bit like looking at today's playgrounds and thinking, where has all that concrete gone? Go for it, Brian.
1: Actors considered for the role of Indiana Jones included Nick Nolte, Bill Murray, Chevy Chase, Jack Nicholson, and Tom Selleck. Harrison Ford was cast less than 3 weeks before principal photography began for Raiders of the Lost Ark in 1981.
0: Well, that was interesting without being sarcastic. Let's get back to the music. This is J80s.

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1: The Lost Boys. The vampire classic was originally G-rated. The characters were all a lot younger, and two of the characters were even named Peter and Wendy, because why not? But then Joel Schumacher came on and decided to make it darker. Partially to mess with us, it seems, given what he would later do to Batman.
0: Interesting fact. Thanks, Brian. Let's get back to the music. This is J80s.

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0: Coming up in this hour, here is a sneaky preview. Let's take you back. Back.
2: Don't go away. We will be playing this one soon. Coming up, we will be playing 80s tracks like this.
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0: Now back to the fun facts and tracks on J80s. Oh, what's the J stand for? Just 80s, of course.

0: J80s. Here we go. Another interesting fun fact that may take you back. Nostalgia is a funny thing. A bit like smelling something that reminds you of your childhood. Go for it, Brian.
1: Roll the dice and embark on an animated adventure like no other with Dungeons & Dragons. 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Join a group of young heroes as they find themselves transported into a realm filled with magic, monsters, and mysteries waiting to be unraveled.
0: Thanks, Brian. Let's get back to the music. 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
0: Coming up in this hour, here is a sneaky preview. Let's take you back. Back.
2: Coming up, we will be playing 80s tracks like this. Don't go away. We will be playing this one soon.
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1: If the name Rockwell instantly evokes images of a sketchy, paranoid shut-in, it's probably because you only remember it as the name of a guy who always feels like somebody's watching him. With an ever so slight assist on the chorus from Michael Jackson, Rockwell's 1984 single, Somebody's Watching Me, raced straight to number one, two on the Billboard pop chart, with follow-up Obscene Phone Caller cracking the top 40 a few months later. If you see a theme developing there, well, aren't you a keen-eyed devil? Rockwell was a purveyor of what could accurately be described as paranoia rock.
0: Brian does go on somewhat, only joking. Let's get back to the music. This is J80s.

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1: In the lovemaking scene in Caddyshack 1980, Cindy Morgan, Lacey Underall, was so uncomfortable that director Harold Ramis ordered a closed set. Michael O'Keefe, Danny Noonan, asked all the cast and crew to take off their shirts for the scene to make her feel more comfortable.
0: 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Let's get back to the music. 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
5: 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Just 80s, of course.

0: 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Here we go. Fun facts you may have forgotten about, or you may say, wow, that takes me back. Go for it, Brian.
1: Gift ideas. 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The Sony Walkman, a must-have for music lovers. Cabbage Patch Kids, popular among children. Rubik's Cube, still a favorite puzzle game. 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
0: Well, that was interesting without being sarcastic. 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
0: Thanks, Brian. Let's get back to the music. This is J80s.

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1: 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Oh, what's the J stand for? Just 80s, of course.

0: 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More interesting, fun facts. 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
1: It took Robert Englund about 3 hours to get into his Freddy Krueger makeup in A Nightmare on Elm Street in 1984. He cut himself the first time he tried on the infamous Freddy glove.
0: Interesting fact. Thanks, Brian. Let's get back to the music. This is J80s.

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0: J80s. Here we go. Another interesting fun fact that may take you back. Nostalgia is a funny thing. A bit like smelling something that reminds you of your childhood. Go for it, Brian.
1: In 1987, the film Roxanne. For some reason, the film was originally given an R rating by the MPAA, despite containing very little violence or profanity. The studio appealed, and the MPAA, thankfully, gave the film a much more appropriate PG rating without requiring any editing.
0: Brian does go on somewhat. Only joking. Let's get back to the music. This is J80s.

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0: J80s. Here we go. Another interesting fun fact. Nostalgia is a funny thing, a bit like looking at today's playgrounds and thinking, where has all that concrete gone? Go for it, Brian.
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1: In 1987, the film Planes, Trains, and Automobiles, in the scene after the plane lands in Wichita, Kansas, when the announcer comes over the loudspeaker, look at the destination on the flight info display. It says nowhere.
0: Brian will be back later with some more interesting facts. Let's get back to the music. This is J80s.

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0: 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Here are some of the tracks coming up in this hour.

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1: Exclusive yuppie lingo, ruthless corporate maniacs, or intelligent young professionals working hard and playing hard? 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
0: Interesting fact. Thanks, Brian. Let's get back to the music. This is J80s.

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0: J80s. Here we go. Another interesting fun fact that may take you back. Nostalgia is a funny thing. A bit like smelling something that reminds you of your childhood. Go for it, Brian.
1: Popeye, the object of the game is to collect hearts and deliver them to Olive Oil to keep her love meter topped up. Points are scored for hearts delivered. Bluto, UFOs, witches, etc. try to stop you. Some hearts are behind locked doors, so you've got to find the right key to open the door and get them, while others can be grabbed simply by jumping up to get them. Somewhere there's a fruit machine for which you need to collect spin. Popeye, what a classic.
0: Brian will be back later with some more interesting facts. Let's get back to the music. This is J80s.

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0: Sit back and relax. Here are some of the tracks coming up in this hour.
1: Don't go away. We will be playing this one soon. Coming up in this hour.
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6: 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It makes you feel as though you're walking.
0: Now back to the fun facts and tracks of the 80s.

0: Here comes another interesting fun fact. Go for it, Brian.
1: Star Wars is a family computer video game released in 1987 by Namco. Despite being based on the first Star Wars film, it is the only game in the Star Wars franchise that was released exclusively in Japan. The game is a common side-scrolling platformer where the player controls Luke Skywalker, appearing with black hair due to color limitations, as he travels to join the rebellion against the Empire.
0: Well, that was interesting without being sarcastic. Let's get back to the music. This

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0: J80s. 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
1: Math's protege. Ruth Lawrence achieved a math degree at Oxford at the age of 13, having never been taught in formal education. She became the youngest British person to gain a first-class degree and the youngest to graduate from the University of Oxford in modern times. She has remained in academia for the rest of her career so far.
0: Brian does go on somewhat. Only joking. Let's get back to the music. This is J.

0: Welcome to the top of the hour. Coming next on J80s is the Sunday live show with Fresh Phil. This is where we break the Just 80s rules, and he plays tracks from outside this decade. Lots of fun features and tunage.
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5: 2 days ago, two of the UK's top radio presenters of all time both celebrated their birthdays on the very same day. I'm talking about none other than the legendary Tony Kirk and just as legendary Andy Miles. 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And Andy's also on J80s, and so is Tony when he does Album Heads Live. And I have a special song for Tony and Andy. The Fab Four birthday on Sunday Live.

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Once again, birthday greetings to Tony Kirk and Eddie Miles. Getting close to 9:06 Pacific, 12:06 Eastern, 5:06 in the UK, and 6:06 in Ibiza. And as is a common thing on this show, a moment with Def Leppard. 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

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And one extra bonus birthday song for Jerry. Actually, for Tony and Andy. By request, Stevie Wonder, happy birthday on Sunday Live, SDL.

Sunday Live SDL Live on LG73, Q-Star FM, Rail City Rock, and J80s. Did I cover all four? I'm not sure. I changed the order that time. Just my own way of screwing with my own head there. If I stuck to the same order every time, I'd probably get it right. 9:16 Pacific, coming up in just minutes, will be the Uber Steve Uber shout-out. But right now, time to even it up with Heart on Sunday Live.

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I'm Fresh Phil. Last night, some thunder and lightning here in the Royal City, but it started over an hour earlier over in Richmond in the Lulu Island area, and it just kept going and going. Tons of lightning and thunder out there, and just a little bit here in the Royal City. Coming up in just moments will be, as promised, the Uber Steve Uber shout-out.

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3: I'm Casey Kasem with a long-distance dedication to the world's largest talking french fry, Big Fry. 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
3: I'm Casey Kasem. Keep your feet in the ground and keep reaching for the fries. Well, it's BC time. I don't know if it'd be... Hell, I don't even know if it's big fry. I don't know if they're big fries. I don't know if they're small fries or what. All I know is there's big fries and there's little fries. You go someplace to order your big fries, and sometimes you just don't get them anywhere. This is ponderous, man. Ponderous.
1: 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This is the Uber Steve Uber shout-out, and I should mention that somewhere in my archives, I believe I have a copy of Casey Kasem doing his best Steve Jarrett impression. That was like a truly historic moment. A big shout out to Uber Steve and his Ubermobile driving around Uber Largo, Florida. And as always, I hope that Uber Steve has paying Uber passengers and the Uber internet radio is cranked up. In which case, yo Uber passengers, I want to remind you that Uber Steve is one of the finest Uber drivers on the entire Uber planet. 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Okay? Do that for the nice man on the radio, an Uber tip for Uber Steve. And now, Uber Steve's favorite Uber group, the Partridge Family. 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

KLG, Solid Gold Weekend Satellite Weather for the Lower Mainland, Greater Vancouver. Well, looks rather wet out, doesn't it? Showers at times heavy, ending late this morning, then it'll be cloudy. With a chance of showers, should clear this afternoon. There is a risk of a thunderstorm this morning. And the total amount of rain is around 15 to 25 millimeters worth. A high of 21, humidex making it feel like 26, and ultraviolet 5 or moderate. Tonight, a few clouds, low 14. Tomorrow, sunny with highs all the way to 27. Humidex making it feel like 33, ultraviolet 6 or high. Tomorrow night, clear, low 15. New Romney, Kent, and East Sussex, sunny intervals for the rest of the day. A low tonight of 14. Tomorrow, sunshine, high 21, low 17. Tuesday, sunny intervals, high 22, low 18. Largo, Florida, looking at intervals of clouds and sunshine with a couple of showers and a thunderstorm at a high of 31. Tonight, partly cloudy, low 25. Ibiza, mostly sunny and very warm with a high of 31. Tonight, clear to partly cloudy, low 24. Currently in Ibiza, it's mostly sunny and 30 with a real feel of 34. In Largo, Florida, a thunderstorm in progress. 30 degrees with a real feel of 38. New Romney, Kent, and East Sussex, mostly sunny and 20. Vancouver is cloudy and 16. And in the Royal City, New Westminster, cloudy and 15.

0: 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It's 9:37 Pacific, 12:37 Eastern, 5:37 in the Kingdom of the United, and 6:37 in Ibiza. I'm Fresh Phil. It's time now for one of these.
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0: Jingle singers, help out, Fresh Phil. What year are we talking about for this music milestone?
2: 1966.
0: That's right. August 23rd, 1966, the Beatles hit number one on the UK singles chart with the double A-sided Yellow Submarine, Eleanor Rigby, their 11th number one. Paul McCartney said he came up with the name Eleanor from actress Eleanor Braun, who had starred with the Beatles in the movie Help. Rigby? Well, that came from the name of a store in Bristol, Rigby and Evans Limited, wine and spirit shippers. It's a double A-side, so that turns it into a double shot of the Beatles on Sunday Live.
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Sunday Live SDL, live on J80s, LG73, Q-Star FM, and Royal City Rock at 943 Pacific. I'm Fresh Phil. Some quick shout-outs. A big yo to Andy, Jerry, and Mike across the pond tuned into the show, and to Maddie in Columbus, Ohio. Yes, Ohio, not Ohio. Coming up moments from now, the Motune of the Week, which is also a famous person.

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10: The Mo Tune of the Week is also a famous artist's birthday. Natalie Horler from Cascada is celebrating birthday number 45 today. And the Mo Tune of the Week is a number one hit from 2009, Evacuate the Dance Floor. 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

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Live on J80s, LG73, Q-Star FM, and Royal City Rock. If anybody felt like dancing during that song, that's just fine by me. I often hear that song a little bit faster as it gets sped up tempo a bit. It is August 23rd. As always, I double-check my calendar to make sure I'm on the right day. And celebrating birthday number 67, Edwin Collins. 1995, A Girl Like You, on Sunday Live, SDL.

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2: Hi, I'm Robbie from Chatting Tracks, and this is J80s.

Durham, and should be obvious to most people where their ears are still working. That was Michael McDonald singing with James on that song. McDonald also co-wrote the song along with James Ingram, Rod Temperton, and Quincy Jones. Now, that song was very successful. In fact, it won the 1985 Grammy Award for Best R&B Performance by a Duo or Group with Vocals. James Ingram having done numerous very successful duets, including that one. It is August 23rd, and celebrating his 77th birthday today. It's hard to believe he's 77. Rick Springfield. Don't talk to strangers. Also, probably a good idea, don't talk to stranglers either.

Sunday Live STL. From the center of the universe, Toronto, Ontario, Vapor RMW, that's Everywhere featuring Emily Patrick. That's a great cover of the Fleetwood Mac classic. And it was used as the audio part of a Cineplex short animation called A Balloon for Ben, which ran just before feature films. Back whenever it was, I can't remember exactly what year, but I do remember going with Mo Mac to see a movie, and that aired just before the movie started. I thought, this is really impressive. It is now 10:12 Pacific on this Sunday, August 23rd, 2026, and another famous birthday celebrant is Mark Avsek. He's the keyboardist and songwriter with both Donny Iris and the Cruisers and also with Wild Cherry, and he's celebrating birthday number 72. So what I have now is, it's an unusual, rare version of Wild Cherry's hit song, Play That Funky Music. It's the No White Boy edit. How bizarre. And no, I did not do this myself. This was actually released. Wild Cherry for Mark Avsek on his 72nd birthday. And up next, the Fresh Filthy, which will be introduced by Count Macula.

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1: I'm Count Macula, darn it, here to introduce the Fresh Phil Fave, just to try to ever so slightly reduce the amount of self-indulgence on Fresh Phil's part. And it's a very new song, just came out last month. Boy George, We Will Dance Again, the Fresh Phil Fave, on Sunday Live.

0: Sunday Live SDL, 1019 Pacific, or I should say 1019 BC time, because this year, for the first time ever, after the last spring ahead, we will not fall back. We're going to remain on daylight saving time year round. And since others are not doing the same thing, it's probably going to result in a festival of confusion this fall. Speaking of confusing, a group called the Society for the Prevention of Cruelty to Radio Listeners, they are confused why this next bit is still happening.
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5: I'm Casey Kasem. 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Well, it's BC time. I don't know if it'd be... Hell, I don't even know if it's Big Fry. I don't know if they're big fries. I don't know if they're small fries or what. All I know is there's big fries and there's little fries. You go someplace to order your big fries, and sometimes you just don't get them anywhere. This is ponderous, man. Ponderous.
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0: It was on this day, August 23rd, 1980, David Bowie hit number one on the UK singles chart with Ashes to Ashes, his second UK number one. It's from the album Scary Monsters and Super Creeps. And it's a continuation of the story of Major Tom, which started in Space Oddity. Now, here's an interesting tidbit. There was a video for Ashes to Ashes, and at the time, it was the most expensive music video ever made, costing £250,000.

KLG Solid Gold Weekend Satellite Weather for the Lower Mainland, Greater Vancouver. Showers at times heavy. That'll end late this morning. Then it's cloudy with a chance of showers. Should clear this afternoon. There is a risk of a thunderstorm this morning. And a high of 21. Humidex making it feel like 26. Ultraviolet 5 or moderate. Tonight, a few clouds. Low 14. Tomorrow, sunny. Highs all the way to 27. Humidex making it feel like 33. Ultraviolet 6 or high. Tomorrow night, clear and a low of 14. New Romney, Kenton, East Sussex. Sunny intervals for the rest of the day and evening. Low down to 14 tonight. Tomorrow, sunshine will prevail with a high of 21 and low of 17. Tuesday, sunny intervals, high 22, low 18. Largo, Florida, variable clouds with showers and thunderstorms and a high of 31. Tonight, partly cloudy, low 25. Ibiza, clear to partly cloudy tonight, low down to 24. Tomorrow, a morning thunderstorm, otherwise partly sunny, very warm and humid at a high of 31. Currently in Ibiza, mostly sunny and 29 with a real feel of 33. Largo, Florida, a thunderstorm continues in progress. Currently 24 with a real feel of 28. New Romney, Kent, and East Sussex, partly cloudy and 20. Vancouver is cloudy and 16. And in the Royal City, New Westminster, drizzle, faux shizzle, and 6.

Quick shout out to Tony D. from Baldwin Park, California. Last Sunday, for some strange reason, I said Baldwin Park, Illinois. I don't know why. I guess that's what's technically referred to as a brain fart. Anyway, Tony D. in the Max chat room, he has reminded me that tomorrow is the 31st anniversary of Windows 95. Yes, the wretched Windows 95. So in honor of that somewhat momentous occasion, or nightmare for some, the Windows 95 theme song from the Rolling Stones, Start Me Up, on Sunday Live.

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6: 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Another famous birthday, Sadella Marley of Ziggy Marley and the Melody Makers is 59. 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

0: Disclaimer. Count Macula is not a trained astrologist. If any of his predictions during horoscopes come true, that's purely coincidence. This feature is for entertainment purposes only. And barely. Listener discretion is advised.
1: I'm Count Macula with horoscopes for this week beginning today, Sunday, August 23rd, 2026. And it all begins with Virgo. You will experience a profound spiritual connection with a single misplaced piece of glitter. Treat it with the utmost respect. It has traveled through several galaxies to find you. Libra. The laws of physics are currently under renovation. If you find yourself becoming suddenly two-dimensional, please stand near a corner and wait for the cosmic construction crew to finish. Scorpio. You have been promoted to Grand Poobah of the underground sock dimension. Please prepare your quarterly report on missing left socks for the High Council of Lint. Sagittarius. A sudden detour in the space-time continuum will lead you to a dimension where gravity is replaced by the scent of freshly baked cinnamon rolls. Watch your step. The floor is delicious. Capricorn. Your daily schedule is being recalibrated by a chaotic hummingbird. Expect sudden, mandatory gaps in your afternoon for competitive staring contests with squirrels. Aquarius, your aura has been upgraded to glitchy hologram mode. If people start seeing neon lasers trailing behind you when you walk, simply tell them it is a mandatory firmware update for your soul. Pisces. Warning, your consciousness is currently leaking into a nearby puddle. If you feel a sudden, overwhelming urge to splash yourself, you are actually just your own reflection trying to high-five you. Aries. Warning, your elbows are currently emitting a low-frequency signal that attracts mischievous woodland sprites. If your kitchen cabinets start dancing, do not intervene. They are simply celebrating. Taurus. A localized thunderstorm of lukewarm gravy is predicted to pass over your residence. We suggest carrying a giant crouton to use as a shield. Gemini. You have accidentally developed the ability to speak fluent toaster. While this is great for breakfast discussions, please refrain from using this skill during important business meetings. Cancer. Your subconscious, well, it's currently being managed by a tiny invisible raccoon wearing a tuxedo. If you feel a sudden surge of inexplicable whimsy, he has likely found a shiny nickel. And finally, not a moment too soon, Leo. Your hair has been designated as a high-speed intergalactic radio transmitter. If you begin hearing 1980s synth pop emanating from your scalp, do not panic, it's just a celestial DJ set. I'm Count Macula, and those were the horoscopes. On Sunday Live, SDL.

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0: 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He's doing amazing work, and he could really change someone's life. 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
0: If we can go back a wee tad, was your household growing up, was that a musical household?
2: No, not at all. Absolutely. No, I mean, no, I don't actually I think my dad had a couple of records and one of those really old-fashioned 70s kind of, you know, looked like a sideboard and had a turntable in it. But I don't actually remember anyone sort of playing any records. My dad had a few vinyls hanging around, but no, nobody played anything. I think I was the first one to sort of, you know, dabble in music. So I don't know where I got it from, really.
0: And what was it that drew you to drums originally? Do you remember what that was? Was it an album? Was it a single?
2: Yeah, I think so. Well, so I was a bit of a melancholy kid. You know, I had a lot of problems at school. Very sort of difficult times making friends. I felt a bit sort of, I don't know, I suppose disconnected. You know, a lot of kids are like that. You know, they used to call them, I think when I was a kid, they used to call you sort of emos or goths. You know, I was always dressed in black, very sort of insular. Didn't really talk to people particularly. Anyway, and it was just music that changed all that. You know, once I discovered, I saw Gary, in front of me, it was Gary Numan that I saw on Top of the Pops. And there's just something about the way he portrayed himself that connected with me. He looked a bit disconnected and a bit kind of otherworldly in the way he kind of, and I actually found out that he's got Asperger's, so that was probably part of it on the autistic spectrum, you know. But it was particularly him and his drummer. His drummer was quite upfront. On this particular edition of Top of the Pops, funnily enough. And it just connected with me completely. And I thought, that's what I want to do. And it opened up a completely different world for me as a kid that had difficulty connecting with people and making friends and, you know, a bit of a loner sort of thing. And I'd sort of discovered through his records that he was sort of a bit similar. So I felt an affinity with that. And then it opened up another world to all sorts of different music and different genres, but usually it was real, very drum heavy, and I just connected with it, really.
0: Was it, did you go straight to drums, or was there any instruments you tried first? Did you try guitar, piano, or did you just go straight for the drum kit?
2: At that point, when I was about 11, it was straight to drums. My dad knew somebody, my parents were quite pleased that I sort of found something that gave me a bit of direction, because they were a bit worried about me, and we were worried about our kids, don't we? But I was just drifting a bit, and so they were really pleased that I'd found something to sort of focus on, like a hobby, I suppose. And there was a guy that my dad knew whose son had a drum kit, so I went around there and had a go on that, and found that I had some kind of natural ability, you know, to play on it. Yeah, so that was the kind of start of it, really.
0: Fantastic. And did you sort of like learn traditionally, where you sort of put a record on and play to the record, or did you get lessons from anybody, or did you just...
2: First of all, it was just playing to all my favorite records, and then I ended up with a really big record collection, and then, you know, discovered all these amazing drummers. I mean, it opened up another world of sort of friendships, because I found out that other people were into music and bands and things, because I didn't talk to many people when I was a kid. I didn't discover that they also liked music, you know, because I just found it so difficult to make friends, but music changed all of that. And then I discovered that other mates were in bands, and then they'd lend me their records and I'd listen to them. And then I'd, you know, just investigate and hoover up everything about drums and drummers. And so it just changed absolutely everything from sort of 11, 12, and then into my teenage years. And yeah, just done it ever since.
0: Just fell into it, and that was that.
2: Yeah, I never really had a proper job, you know. That's shame, you know. I've just only ever messed about in music, but yeah, drums. I've since learned how to play keyboards a little bit and guitar, because I knock songs together and mess about in that way.
0: Yeah,
2: but yeah, you know, it's mainly drums.
0: Did you, as a youngster, like you said, you got drums that day? Did you sort of start gigging in bands straight away, or did you give it a couple of years? Or you did?
2: Yeah, no. Well. I probably got into my first band when I was about 12, 13, with some mates at school that I just, again, you know, discovered were dabbling with guitars and bass vocals and things like that. So I reckon my first gig was about, 13, in a church hall somewhere.
0: I did the same sort of thing. When I used to play in bands, we played church halls, and we were 15, 16. Yeah. And I was playing in a metal band at the time.
2: because I wanted to try lots of different drumming styles. And

0: we're a metal band that had a song called Leviathan's Return, which is obviously the devil's return. We were playing a church gig, and we wonder why they didn't like the music.
1: Yeah, funny that, isn't it? Yeah, yeah. That metal bands at that age, that's great. Yeah, I mean, I got into some pretty heavy music as well, because I always thought that they were the best sort of technical drummers, you know, in that respect. And yeah, but that's funny, in a church playing that. Nobody flagged it. No,
0: they didn't. No, it was great. So did you sort of go into like pub bands after that and sort of doing covers bands, or was you working towards sort of getting like the, when did your form let loose? Was that like later on? Is this earlier?
1: Well, I was in my sort of schoolboy band, if you like, the one I was talking about when I was 12, right up until I got into Let Loose. So I met Richie, the singer, when I was about 17. So I think right up until probably 16, I was still in the band that I was in when I was a kid.
0: So right.
1: Band, yeah, Distant Voices, we were called.
0: Fantastic.
1: We played in, we didn't really do the pub circuit because we were pretty young, but we just played anywhere that have us, you know, scout halls and charity things and, just that sort of thing, really. You know, hired halls and whatever. We never played any pubs. I mean, that used to be quite depressing to me, even at a young age, the idea of, you know, setting up in a pub where people aren't really interested. I mean, when we did our own gigs, we knew that if people were coming, we knew that they wanted to be there. But with a pub, unless you've already got a ready-made audience that, you know, come and see you, I always found that a little bit sort of depressing. But that was 17. I'd met Richie, so, you know, we were off.
0: Fantastic. Did you play the gig that I did where you're in a place where it's empty?
1: Oh, we had loads of those. Yeah. Oh no, even in Let Loose, I mean, we did an agricultural show. This is prior to having a hit. So we just played everywhere, you know. I mean, I don't know if we were signed or not, but we were sort of cutting our teeth and playing all over the place, trying to promote the song probably, or one of the songs. And we played, it was in a field. So they'd set us up, we turned up in full leather. I've no idea why. So we're playing our songs, and there was probably a smattering of about five quite elderly people, and we were so loud they were just doing that. Look over as we're throwing some shapes and playing these songs, and there's a bunch of cows that would just be walking across. You know, it was just the most surreal thing. You know, to witness when you're doing your best to sort of entertain a bunch of, you know, blue rinse elderly people. I mean, we just played the most bizarre places all through trying to get, you know, get the records out and get some kind of success. So we've done everything.
0: Fantastic. I think that's the true mark of a musician and a band. You have to do those terrible gigs, don't you, to keep going?
1: You absolutely have to. Yeah, absolutely. I mean, and quite often that's the thing that troubles me about, you know, the reality shows where suddenly young people are taken from nothing and they're immediately, they've got this massive profile because they just chucked on television, aren't they?
0: Yeah.
1: And you have to get used to the idea of rejection and playing these awful gigs where, you know, you have to learn how to deal with your audience. You have to learn your craft, sort of thing. Really, it sounds a bit old fashioned, but that happens rarely now, especially with reality TV. You're just suddenly this enormous TV personality and you've not learned that kind of craft on your way up. Do you see what I mean?
0: Yeah.
1: So that worries me because I think that has an impact on your mental health. If you've got this fame massively to begin with that could only last sort of a year, and then record company drops you and you're back to having to find yourself a job.
0: Yeah.
1: So that really troubles me, but it's just a sign of the times, isn't it, I suppose.
0: I think also it's a great way to learn the music industry when you're gigging there as well. You know the sharks, you know the fakes, you know. You sort of, as you're gigging, you think, oh, that guy's talking crap. That's not
1: good. Yeah, you do. You cut your teeth, but it seems to be quite an old-fashioned thing to do now, playing. You used to play the circuit. There used to be certain pubs and clubs and things that you play all around London and elsewhere, you know, and you just do it over and over and over and over again.
0: Yeah.
1: But you did, you know, as much as it was sort of quite a miserable experience at times, like you say, you do learn who the sharks are and you just learn to learn what you're doing, you know. So I think it's invaluable.
0: You met Richie when he was 17, and then you were gigging as a sort of formal version of Let Loose. When did Rob come into the picture?
1: We did have a guitarist prior to Rob. He was a scaffolder, and I think he went back to you know, some people, when you're going through that drudgery, they can't, they just don't want to deal with it. And no disrespect to him. I haven't spoken to him in a long time, but you know, he probably earned really good money doing what he was doing. And he probably thought, well, I'm not doing this anymore, you know, playing these dives, you know, and sort of, it was hard work. So he left, and then, yeah, I think Richie met Rob somewhere or other, and he was pretty light-minded. He was really into quite heavy rock. Mm. You know, seeing as we were quite a fluffy pop band, you know, the individual members were in sort of into very different music, but, you know, he was into Thin Lizzy and, you know, went to Nebworth a lot and was quite a sort of metalhead. So, yeah, I mean, I think we probably met him in the early 90s, somewhere along the line. I can't remember exactly when, but...
0: Oh, so he was a later addition, though, like quite a late...
1: Yeah, slightly. Yeah. I mean, he was at the beginning of the whole... So I don't know if we were even called Let Loose when he joined. Maybe we were. I can't remember. But he came in when we signed to Virgin. We had a record deal with Virgin in sort of 1990. So I don't think he'd been with us that long, so...
0: Yeah. And was... How did the like Crazy Few come along? Did Richie have the demo then, or were you playing that at the time live? Or
1: so we used to go around to Richie's house. He had a little flat in Bethnal Green, and I used to drive down there. It took me about an hour and a half, and we were down there every day, constantly sort of writing songs. He was the main writer, but we'd all sort of chuck in ideas and try and come up with songs. And actually, Crazy For You, we had quite a turbulent relationship, Richie and I. We'd had a row on this particular occasion. I can't remember. I was a bit oversensitive, and I can't remember what he said, but something upset me and I stormed off. And he was writing the sort of intro and bits and pieces of Crazy For You, and he said, I need help with this. And I stormed off and went downstairs and sat with his mum eating baked beans on toast. And actually, with Crazy For You, we never really liked it that much. We thought it was all right. It was very sort of fluffy, and but it was quite catchy, and it went through various different, you know, we worked on it a long time trying to toughen it up a little bit, but it was what it was. You know, we remixed it 100 times, trying to make it a bit more of a rock song. But, you know, the lyrics were quite sort of fluffy again and poppy. So we kind of parked it for a little while. But then Virgin really liked it, Virgin Records. And that ended up sort of, again, we produced that so many different times, and changed it and rearranged it. But then we got dropped by Virgin. So again, it was all parked, and we went back to writing more songs. So it was kind of just hanging around for quite a few years until we got re-signed to Phonogram, and they said that's the one. So
0: yeah, because what I like about the single is you can hear like Rob's rock guitar in it for a start. Yeah, you can hear like, so you can actually hear the elements of the band sort of doing it. And I remember when it came out at the time, I was about 18, I think. Me and my mates were all grunge heads, and yeah, like Pearl Jam and Nirvana. So that single came out, and I was like, yeah, I like that record. So I had to kind of skulk off on a Saturday morning without me mates, buy it.
1: Yeah. I've had quite a few people say that to me. You know, they sort of, it's one of those, it's almost like put it in a brown paper bag and beer out of the shop. Nobody knows that you've bought it. But I mean that, yeah, a lot of people have said there's a quite a heavy guitar all through it. I mean, I remember actually I did the wah-wah in the verses as wah-wah guitar. On the bridges, and then Rob was just, we didn't allow him, you know, he just did this sort of, he had his own moment at the end of Crazy For You where he just did what he wanted. And I have a lot of people that contact either through YouTube or elsewhere. They go, that is such a moment, you know, that guitar riff at the end is a moment. And he loved it because that's what he was into, you know.
0: Yeah.
1: He loved, as I say, Thin Lizzy, and all that kind of heavy rock. So that was his moment. Yeah, the actual bed and the music of the song is quite rocky. It's just the fluffy.
0: It is. It is, yeah. I mean, no disrespect to the record, obviously, but I had to sort of go off with my mates, buy it on vinyl. Because if they'd seen me buying it, I just would have been, you know, crucified for the next five years. But, I mean, even then, you know, you can hear the rock in that song. I just treat it as a rock song rather than a pop song. I that's the way I've always looked at it. Yeah. Because of the guitars and the heavy drumming on it as well. Yeah. So, and you had Nicky Graham producing it as well, didn't you? You worked with the Nolans and Brass and all that sort of stuff. Yeah. But it's a great record. It's a really great record. It's fantastic. That. No, honestly, it is. And then you sort of got onto the album. Was the album easy to make, or did that take you a while to do?
1: Well, in terms of songs, because we'd been around for about 6 years, I think, before we got... the second record deal with Phonogram. So we had a lot of songs. So I suppose it was tricky. I mean, the record companies steer a lot of that. We had quite a good relationship and quite a lot of influence with the songs. And Nicky Graham is an amazing musician and producer. I mean, I know he's done a lot of fluff as well, but he's incredible. You know, as a musician, he really is incredible. And he allowed us to, because he could have programmed everything with the drums and sort of just taken control. But we made sure all of us played on that album. And obviously we wrote, there was one cover, I can't remember, maybe that was on the second album, I can't remember. But
0: there was two on the second album.
1: Two, weren't there? Yeah. So first album, it was just, we had quite a few songs to choose from. It was fun. I remember actually enjoying that process of actually finally being there and, you know, knocking an album together. It was all fine. It was a lovely studio. I mean, we started working when Queen were doing their final album. I think it was Innuendo. Was it there? The last
0: Made in Heaven was the last one.
1: What album?
0: As in with Freddie Mercury or without Freddie Mercury?
1: Yeah, with him.
0: It would have been Innuendo, yeah.
1: Yeah. So we were knocking about in Metropolis. And we used to see Freddie and we used to see, but we talked to Brian. I broke my sticks actually at one point, and I the tape op went down and got me Roger Taylor's stickers. We couldn't afford any sticks. So he said he secretly went and had Roger Taylor written on these drumsticks, and I never kept them like an idiot.
0: Right.
1: Yeah. So, you know, lovely memories of that. But it was quite seamless, really. There was a bit of toing and froing with Crazy, you getting that mix right for when we released it. It was quite nice memories of that.
0: I mean, you've got some good singles. You've got Crazy View 17 and is it Face to Face was the ones released off of that album?
1: Yeah, but Face to Face, I think, died a death. I think we pulled that one. I never liked that one at all, I've got to be honest. And I don't think any of us did. It seemed like the wrong... Again, I think somebody's had a bright idea to release that one, and we never thought that was the right way to go. So, yeah, I think Crazy 17... with One Night Stand, I forget the order of it now, but yeah, there was a few off of it. Actually, one of my songs, which was I Don't Need It, that was actually slated as the first single before Crazy, which would have been a mistake. Yeah. But that ended up, that we performed it on television somewhere, but that it never ended up being a single. So
0: Was there much drum samples on the album? Was that you all the way through, or was it you sampled, or was there samples overlaid over you playing kind of thing?
1: So with Crazy For You, we wanted to make it... So initially we thought we're just going to play it as a band. We're actually going to record it in the old-fashioned way. We're all just going to set up and we're all just going to play it. And then we had a discussion with Nicky, to my memory, and we thought, well, we want to give it a modern feel. So what I really liked doing was mixing sort of breakbeats and live drums. And it's actually really hard to do because you've got to be so in time and so locked in when you're playing over breakbeats and things like that. So we wanted to give... So Crazy For You was very straight, sort of 4-4, it's technical stuff. I mean, I know you'll know because you're a drummer, but it was quite a straight kind of groove to it. And we thought we want to make it a bit more in keeping with, you know, the sort of the grooves that were around. So there was a little breakbeat that just went dunk, dunk, dunk, dunk, dunk, dunk, dunk. So I laid that one down. It's like a bar that just kept repeating. And then I played over the top of it, and it's tough because you really got to make sure you lock in. So all the feels and the cymbals and me playing, it's all over it. And that's one thing that slightly upsets me, and I shouldn't let it. If I ever read the comments on the Top of the Pops reruns and whatever, people are saying, there's no way any of them played on that. You know, it's all programmed. And I feel like answering them, but you mustn't ever do that. But saying, no, I'm playing all over it. You know, all of us are. We're all playing on that record. And we absolutely insisted that it has to, we have to be on it. So we mixed the two a little bit. There's one or two songs where I programmed. I think there's one called Love Like There's No Tomorrow. That's all programmed apart from cymbals and hi-hats. But yeah, otherwise there's playing. Yeah, it's all played.
0: Like going back to your comment there, I think what it is with like drummers in particular, drummers can see drummers. And even if you look at your old footage when you were live and even if you were miming along, you could tell you're playing along with the right time signature. You're moving in the right way. Unlike Mickey Dolenz from the Monkees, who used to just hold the sticks and wave.
1: Well, he's a guitarist, wasn't he? He auditioned apparently for a guitarist. Yeah, he wasn't a drummer, but no, I understand it. And we were young and we were smash hits. You know, that was where we were sort of pitched. So I get it. People are, you know, people that are into, you know, real music, you know, immediately look at it, you know, with a sort of critical eye and think, oh, no, they're not musicians. But, you know, when they dig a bit deeper, and as I say, you know, Rob was absolute, he hated anything that was manufactured, absolutely hated it. And he hated the whole smash hits thing, hated mining. We all wanted to play live, but, you know, we were in that kind of bracket of boy bands, and so we just went with it for a little while. But some of it was a bit.
0: Was it bothering you that you weren't getting taken seriously as a band? Was that the main thing at the time that you wanted to get taken seriously?
1: A bit, yeah. We used to go on because we had a thing about being called a boy band, and actually looking back, we should have just not been so kind of sensitive about it, because really we kind of over-egged it a bit. I remember we went on This Morning quite a lot, and they'd say, oh, this is a boy band. And we go, well, we're not really a boy band because we play, you know, we don't dance, we're not choreographed, you know, we don't do any of that. We play live gigs and we're all musicians. And actually it was, we flogged that one to death and nobody really cared. You know, they just wanted to talk about the record. You know, nobody was really interested who wrote it and whether it was written for us, you know, or anything like that. And that was a bit of a bugbear, but I think all of us should have been a bit more relaxed about it and thought, well, it doesn't really matter. But yeah, we were really at odds with that. We just thought, no, we want people to know that we're players. And, you know, the more people bash you over the head with that, you know, the more it becomes a real bugbear. Mm. But it was what it was, you know.
0: Yeah, I mean, digging into your, obviously I was going to talk to you, so I was digging into the research in your albums and stuff. I didn't realise how much, like yourself and Richie wrote a lot of the stuff. I was expecting to see an old list of songwriters. I didn't realise you were that involved in it.
1: Yeah. I mean, that was the thing. I mean, to begin with, that's why we wanted to be, I mean, I suppose we could have gone two ways. We could have gone down, I mean, not that we were a soul band at all, but the wet sort of route, or the Duran. But it was all just so, in the 90s, that was all so old-fashioned. You know, to say we liked Duran, that was back then. That was in the last, you know how things used to move on so quickly. It was a bit like, don't talk about Duran. Don't talk about all that stuff. You know, this is Take That era and E17. And that's, you know, take your tops off and jump around. And we were just very resistant to that. And to a degree, it made us sound like we were just a bit out of touch, you know, to be talking about playing drums. If we were a bit later, maybe when Busted came along, you know, it was a bit more in fashion to play instruments. They're still kind of pop groups, but they have guitars on that. So maybe we were just a bit, we should have been in the sort of 2000s as opposed to 90s. Maybe we'd have been accepted a bit more.
0: And with the second album, Rollercoaster, how quickly did you get pushed into the studio to make that one? Did you have time to make and write that album, or you pretty much right back in because you've just had a hit single and the other three?
1: It was quite... Richie was pretty prolific with his writing, and we all sort of were involved a little bit more. There were a few covers on that because the hit single started to dip a little bit. I mean, Make It With You did really well. Trying to think what else was... I think one of them really tanked, which was Everybody Say Everybody Do, which we really liked. We wrote that with Nick Kershaw, but that pretty much tanked. So we made the poor decision of saying, no, we really want to leave this boy band thing behind now. We just want to be what we are, which is a rock pop band. And it was a mistake, you know, it really was a mistake. We should have just probably carried on with, much as I love Nick Kershaw, I think he's amazing, we probably should have gone again with Nicky Graham and done a slight change from where we were, but made it much more gradual. But yeah, with Rollercoaster, we just sort of turned into this more of a sort of rock pop band, and we just got more entrenched in just the whole live thing, you know, and touring and whatever, and people didn't like it. They just wanted Crazy For You Mark II. I suppose.
0: Is it play the same song? Just keep playing.
1: Yeah. Well, as I say, you know, Make It With You did really well. I mean, I think that was number, that got in the top 10, I think.
0: Yeah.
1: And again, I'm trying to think what else came off of that.
0: You had Darling Be Home Soon. That was the second one.
1: Yeah, absolutely tanked. That was terrible. I mean, I like the song. It's a beautiful old song, you know.
0: Yeah. On Sebastian.
1: Lou Cocker did a cover of it. It was amazing. Yeah, no, the whole album, it was just a bit of a disaster, really. I mean, a lot of people contact me and say, I prefer it to the first one, but they're more muso, the people that like the second one. Yeah, but it just didn't work for us, you know, and we made a mistake, and then the record company got cold feet, so.
0: And is this the sort of point where the band wound down as well after the second album? Have you got, well, do you system enough?
1: It was mainly Richie and I, but we just weren't getting on. So, and to be honest, without going into detail, which is probably not what this podcast is about.
0: Of course.
1: My mental health went really down the toilet, so I had to be very careful. And I thought, it's just time to go, you know, and sort of reevaluate what I want to do. So I was the first one to jump, and then sort of Rob followed. I think they were going to try and carry on, get another drummer in, you know, and then Rob disappeared, and then off we went.
0: What I loved about your two albums at those times is you didn't come back with the obligatory swing album. You know, there was no Let Loose Sinatra and all that sort of rubbish.
1: As I say, I mean, the Roller Coaster was probably a taste of where we wanted to be, which was just a rock, you know, quite a rock outfit. There was still, we love pop melodies, you know, really, really strong melodies.
0: Yeah.
1: But yeah, we wanted to, and it just, I don't know whether it was just old fashioned at the time. As I say, it was all boy bands and East 17 in that kind of smash hits genre. And we just ended up sort of just not fitting in. So we didn't fit in with anyone. You know, that was, I think that was probably, you know, why we disappeared. You know, people didn't really understand where we were going, what we were doing. And as I say, if it was maybe in the 2000s, it would have been a different story, but not so much in the 90s.
0: It's like, yeah, the audience wasn't ready for the band almost.
1: No, maybe not. I mean, maybe it was songs. I don't know. I mean, I really liked Everybody Say, Everybody Do. But then maybe it's just because I enjoyed playing it. You know, it's just fun, a song to play, but it didn't connect really with people, and radio didn't particularly like it. Again, they just wanted, you know, Crazy For You, and we were done with all that, to be honest.
0: Yeah. In 2009, you released the Paint It Gold album, and I was playing that the other day.
1: Yeah.
0: That's a really nice album, and it's definitely a different Let Loose album because it's a mature album.
1: Yeah, yeah. I mean, so we did, Richie and I wrote the single Paint It Gold. Actually, that picked up some radio play. I think Steve Wright played it. And there was another guy, actually, that was a three-way co-writer. There was another guy, really successful writer. I'm afraid his name escapes me, but a really established guy, a great, fantastic songwriter. And I quite enjoyed that, actually. We did a little video, and that connected to a degree, but without a record company, we couldn't get any traction with it, you know. I think, really, it was just a coming together with Richie and I to sort of do an album that we really wanted to do. He'd written a lot of songs, and we gigged that as well, sort of the odd... We did a really kind of I think it was 93 Feet East. It was in the East End. We did a gig playing that, which was good fun to see all the old faces again. And then Richie and I fell out again. So at the end of that, so it was proper rock and roll falling out, you know. And that's just how it happens.
0: I think if Painted Gold was your second album, if you could sort of rearrange time, I think that would have been a more successful album in the '90s. I think
1: it may be, yeah.
0: I think
1: Painting Gold might have been a better follow-up on Roller Coaster. I think that's a good point. I never even thought of that, but yeah, that's a good point.
0: Because when I was listening to it the other day, it had that mature sort of band sound that was then creeping through. Not necessarily you had the Britpop stuff and you had the grunge from Nirvana, but there was there was a lot of bands circling at the time that were sort of like, who am I thinking of? Counting Crows and things like that.
1: Yeah.
0: So and I think that album would have fitted in that category. I think, possibly.
1: I mean, maybe times just shift and fashions shift a little bit, don't they? I mean, so if you think of some of the, I'm thinking of Lewis Capaldi maybe, and some of the sort of modern, but back then it was all about the way you looked and it was all about the sound and things like that. But now everything is just wide open. You don't have to be aesthetically, you know, look a certain way. You know, I mean, you can look like, I mean, Ed Sheeran, I think there's nothing wrong with the way he looks at all. But, you know, back then it was all about aesthetics. It was all about taking your top off. It was all about being really handsome and, you know, in the pop genre.
0: Yeah.
1: And it was just whether you were, we just, in the end, that was absolutely sick of all that, you know, because we just wanted people to listen to the songs, you know, and enjoy the music. So it's much, much more open now. So I think you're right. That's been like that for a while. So maybe if we were around and we were pitching that as a second album with that with Paint It in Gold as the lead single, then it could have been different. Yeah.
0: So let's talk about what you're doing now, because you're doing a wonderful thing with drums. Can we talk about that for a second?
1: Yeah, definitely. Yeah. So yeah, going back to me moaning about what I was like when I was at school, which was just having sort of various difficulties. I didn't know it at the time, but drums kind of saved me to a degree, because I was that bad. You know, I was it was very dark. And it was only when I discovered music, there was no music therapy. It wasn't really heard of, or at least I wasn't aware of it back in the sort of 80s. And so I drilled down into that as I've got older and, you know, looked at why drumming was such a sort of significant thing for me to find in my life. And then you know, I looked at all the studies that I didn't even know existed from the Royal College of Music and various other sort of universities. And yeah, just discovered that there's this really close connection with particularly, I mean, music therapy, you know, is a sort of large umbrella with all different sort of genres of music. And then we all know the benefits of music in general, but particularly drumming seems to do something very, very positive to people with, you know, anxiety and depression and, you know, autism, ADHD. So it's been my life's work now to spread the word as much as I can, to get people, young people, to pick up drumsticks and try it. If they're in a dark place or they have any kind of neurodiversity, not exclusively, because I teach people that are neurotypical as well. But I've seen what a difference it can make to people, and I just absolutely love it. You know, I work with quite profoundly autistic individuals, some that just have Asperger's and just struggle a bit, some people that are anxious, and I can see, you know, they have one lesson and they leave with a massive grin on their face. And yeah, I love it.
2: I really do.
0: That's amazing. We'll put a link in the description for your website so people can find that as well, that are listening. No problem. So looking forward, will there be sort of maybe another incarnation of Let Loose, maybe doing an acoustic gig or a one-off gig or anything like that for Let Loose fans?
1: I only had a couple of messages the other day on Facebook, and someone actually said, and I was absolutely floored by this, they said that they'd finance a gig.
0: Nice.
1: And I thought, that's amazing, really. I would never, ever think that anyone would even be remotely sort of interested or that interested in a gig. And we get offered stuff all the time, you know, retro 90s gig. There's loads of them. You know, you're aware of them, right? All the festivals and so on. Yeah. Richie and I just don't speak, you know. I've not spoken to him for years, and I just think he doesn't want to do it, and I understand it completely. You know, he's parked the whole thing. He's off doing, I don't really know what he does now, but you know, he's
0: been doing artwork.
1: Oh, there you go. Okay, yeah. I know he was dabbling in that, yeah. And I think he's quite happy just to do that, and I understand it. You know, you've got to respect it, really. So I can't see. I think it'd be nice to do it, even one, you know, just to get all the crowd, all the kids that used to follow us around are now sort of, you know, parents themselves, and, you know, and sometimes it's a nice thought to do something, but, well, I just can't see it happening. We're pretty old. We're pretty old, you know.
0: Yeah, but you look great. if it comes around, please let me know, because I'm sure we'd love to go. Like, I'd definitely go.
1: Thank you.
0: Lee, it's been amazing chatting today. Thanks for your time, mate. It's been brilliant.
1: My pleasure. It's lovely to talk to you.

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1: This is me, Rob the Face, Radio Burgess. Welcome along. Let's talk music indeed. And welcome to today's episode. I've got the amazing Tim Staffel. When Queen came around when I was a kid, I fell in love with Queen almost straight away. I got the video box set of the greatest hits and I was instantly hooked on the songs and I had to find out more and about who they were. Eventually, you know, when you get into a band, you find out about the people that have been in the band. Tim Staffel was in a band called Smile, which is a precursor to Queen. Now, Tim's name was always floating around and I knew of him, but I didn't know much about him. And, you know, as you get on, you get booked. And you read about things and the internet comes around, you can start hearing more stuff. Tim is more than a footnote in the Queen story. He's a fantastic singer, he's a fantastic songwriter, and he's an all-round lovely bloke. At the end of this episode, he's allowing me to play a track from his new album, Wayward Child, called Everybody Surrenders. It's a fantastic song. I hope you like the interview. Tim's a lovely fella, and I meet a lot of people doing this show, and he's probably one of the nicest I've ever met. Anyway, I'll see you in the next one. Enjoy. Growing up, was your house quite musical when you was a kid? Was your parents into music?
2: Well, my dad, God bless him, God rest his soul, he's been gone a long time now. I'm the same age as he was when he went. He fancied himself a music lover, but the kind of music he liked to listen to was totally anathema to me, because he liked listening to James Last and this rather insipid organist called Klaus Wunderlich. And I mean, he did like cinema organ, and that I actually will sign up to that, you know. But I didn't feel that his music, you know, at least he could have been into bebop or something, you know. But absolutely not. I think my dad was a lightweight as far as musical appreciation was concerned. My mum's main comment would have been about anything like that. Oh, that's nice, dear. but that isn't to say she wasn't intelligent. She was actually more intelligent than my dad, but bright in the sense that she just knew. I shouldn't say she knew her place. She just knew what was diplomatic and what wasn't, you know, and that, so she was. She was very cool. She imparted more good sense to me than my dad did, I believe. And it wasn't a musical household, except for the fact that we had a radiogram early on and I used to have 78 RPM records.
1: Wow.
2: So did Dad. And you know, that was the old kind where you'd put this horribly abrasive needle onto the disc, which was effectively an acetate, like a later version of an acetate master, you know. And if the needle was a bit sharp, you'd get a little spiral of plastic or paper coming out of the grooves as it chewed it up. But that was okay. And actually, my dad did figure out a way. I don't know how he managed it. Dad worked out a way to get it to run at 48. So we play singles on it. But instead of playing them with a nice high-fidelity needle, we played them with that horrible, you know, thing, and it ruined the records, but at least we could listen to them. But
1: yeah
2: go on, sorry.
1: You could only listen to them once, but yeah.
2: Pretty much. But the 78s didn't suffer because it was there. That was pretty much what they did. I mean, the first couple of records I bought a 78 of Johnny Duncan and the Bluegrass Boys singing Last Train to San Fernando. And I also had I've never been able to find this since. In fact, there were three 78s that I remember mostly. The other one was Lonnie Donegan singing the Ballad of Gunga Din. And I've never been able to find that. The only thing I can think of is that maybe I'm making a mistake with my memory and it wasn't Lonnie Donegan. And the third one was some strange comedy record called Popeyed Pete. I haven't been able to find any evidence of that either anywhere. Popeye Pete had great big feet and his shoes were 23. Can you believe it? You think I'm nuts? I probably am. No, but anyway, that was that was those are genuine memories from those days, from the old 78 radiogram. And then of course I did eventually get given a Dansette clone. I mean, you know, Garrard auto changer, you know, that would do singles. And then I started to buy 45s. I think my first 45 was, Return to Sender, I think.
1: Oh, nice.
2: Yeah. And then Runaway, Del Shannon. And I mean, that was my introduction to being a record consumer, was 45s of that era. It didn't last very long because I discovered and got pretty quickly seduced by the blues. And there was a shop in Kingston. I can't remember the name of it, but it was a record shop which had a really good blues and jazz section early on in early 60s, 61, 62, something like that. And I used to go to Kingston quite a lot and buy, I mean, EPs. I bought quite a few EPs. I must have bought a load of, well, it was Pi International, red and yellow label, you know, that.
1: Yeah.
2: Bo Diddley EPs. I think I bought a couple of Bo Diddley EPs. And was Chuck Berry on Pi International?
1: I don't think he was.
2: No, I don't think he was either. I can't remember. But anyway, it was Chuck Berry and the early kind of crossover blues artists that I first got into, and then started to dive a bit deeper into the more ethnic stuff, which set a precedent that I never really escaped from, even during the rock years. I was always, to be honest with you, I was always slightly dissatisfied with the rock idiom. Because I didn't quite know why until I realized that it was deviating from the idea of a groove. You know, it really was. I maintain that to this day, that the thing about English rock, a lot of English rock, was that it, I mean, not that this discounts it completely, but it wasn't necessarily all about groove.
1: Yeah.
2: And I think the blues originally seduced me into wanting to hear a groove, you know. And I think that started off as a mild infection, which was with me all through the rock years, and then it resurfaced in a kind of shingles as a desire in the late 60s to want to be playing more groove music, you know.
1: Yeah.
2: I think that's kind of significant in the progress that I've made or haven't made, if you like. I mean,
1: were you a Yardbirds fan?
2: Yes and no. I was at the time, but I'm not so much now, because when I listen back, I mean, yes, I was, because we used to do covers. We used to do Yardbirds covers in the band 1984, but I don't dig it so much now. But then why would you? You know, if you move on in your life, it doesn't necessarily negate anything you liked when you were younger. It just means that it's not calling to you anymore. You know, and it doesn't really. Some bands survive that retrograde scrutiny, and some don't. For me, the Yardbirds don't. In some ways, the Stones do. You know, I think the reason for that is that I think one thing is that the Stones have always been about the groove.
1: Yeah.
2: They really have always been about the groove. In fact, one of the few English bands that really understood what groove was, well, Charlie Watts, you know. And I say it's because of his jazz his jazz roots that he knew, you know, and some of those Stones tracks. Wow.
1: Yeah. Little Red Rooster. Yeah.
2: Yeah. And well, you know, I'm thinking more of the things like Honky Tonk Women and Brown Sugar, you know, just solid grooves, you know. I mean, yeah.
1: Especially Tumbling Dice. When you get to Tumbling Dice, that's...
2: No, yeah. Absolutely. Yeah, that's another...
1: Yeah.
2: Wow, yeah. But I mean, who else? I mean, bands like The Who were strange. They were kind of on the fence because they did understand groove because although Keith Moon was all over the place, he still understood groove. And I mean, a lot of stuff. I mean, Tommy didn't bother itself with being that attached to the idea of groove as the fundamental underpinning of the tune.
1: Mm.
2: But things like Generation and Who Are You and all of those, I mean, yeah, you know.
1: I always think when you refer to the blues and the Who, it's the blues with the jet engine under it.
2: Yes, yes, good analogy. Yeah, definitely. Yeah.
1: Because you go, this is quite nice, bluesy, and then Moon comes in and it's all over.
2: Yes. Oh, yeah. I mean, they probably got more groovy as the years have gone by since Mooney was replaced. Because later drummers, who have they got now? Zach Starkey, isn't it?
1: Yeah. Yeah.
2: Later drummers, I think, were probably more conditioned by the idea. Because the idea of groove, this is me. I mean, other people could listen to this afterwards and say, that is an utter load of clods, mate. They might be right, you know, but it's only my opinion. You know, you make up these opinions of things and you think they're correct because they seem to link everything together in a sort of logical and consensual sort of way. But I mean, drummers who didn't arise until the 70s, especially talking about drummers, they had the 60s as legacy conditioning. You know, we didn't. We had the 50s as legacy conditioning. Mm. And whatever we picked up on then was what informed what we did going forward. And as later generations have moved on, I reckon bands have got better and better and better and better and better. I mean, right at the moment, when I think about a band like, say, Snarky Puppy, do you know Snarky Puppy?
1: No.
2: God, those players. They're just unbelievable. When you think, oops, you know, I don't find myself in a studio with them being asked to play some guitar or some bass because I'm afraid I wouldn't be able to hack it, you know. They are just unbelievably good, you know. But like Jacob Collier, you know, you must know Jacob Collier.
1: Yeah.
2: Lord, what's happened, you know?
1: So when did you pick up your first guitar and who was your guitar influence when you were learning? Would it be blues again?
2: I was a singer and I always wanted to be a singer. I only really got hold of a guitar at a point where I thought, ooh, I'd better have a way that I can accompany myself because, you know, if I suddenly don't have a band, what am I going to do?
1: Yeah.
2: So I must have picked up an acoustic guitar mid-60s, maybe 64, maybe 63, and, you know, just learned the rudimentary chords. I suppose I got better. I did get better at it. And in fact, you know, I got at least as good enough to be able to swap to bass legitimately. I mean, I was never a great bass player, but I was competent, you know, I was capable up to a certain level. And that was because I'd played guitar and I knew most of the chords and I knew most of the root notes of the chords and I knew most of the scales and that stuff. So, and Guitar Heroes, I think it's got to be the early bluesmen. I mean, I think Otis Rush used to be a really great hero of mine. And it wasn't till years later that I realized that he strung the guitar the wrong way around, played it upside down. But I used to love his, love the way, and of course, Clapton. This is probably committing professional suicide to say this. So I was never a massive fan of Jeff Beck, not right even up to the end. Clearly an amazing guitar player, clearly a great, great guitar player. He just didn't speak to me, you know. That's all I can say about that. I liked Clapton. God, I did like Clapton. I think he suffered because of his drug habit, because, you know, the Beano album, his guitar playing on the Beano album to me remains probably the best he's ever done. And he was still good in Cream. After his rehab, after Ocean Boulevard 451, I thought showed a marked deterioration in inventiveness. And to a certain extent, I think he's clawed himself back a bit. He's a bit better now. And well, he's a lot better now. but I loved his playing. And actually, Brian as well. Brian was a huge influence. I mean, not that I play in that style, or not that I played according to that style, but, you know, well, Brian is in a genre of one. Nobody like Brian, you know, nobody with no rock player with such sensitive to melodic take on stuff. I reckon, I don't know. I mean, the only other rock guitar player I really dig, to be honest with you, is Eddie Van Halen. But there's so many of them who are just shredders who don't go anywhere, you know.
1: Yeah.
2: It's incredibly clever. Christ, I wish I could impress people by shredding. I wish I was Nuno Bettencourt, for instance, but unfortunately not. But I don't particularly like listening to it, but unless it's got that lyrical underpinning, like Brian does, like Eddie Van Halen does, you know.
1: Yeah, I mean, I'd take Peter Green over Yuri Malmsteen any day of the week. So it's
2: me too, absolutely. Yeah, definitely. Yeah, when it comes to blues players, different matter altogether. Mm. I mean, but I suppose Peter Green was an influence, and later on, of course, because of the connection, Snowy was, Snowy White. I liked Albert King. I mean, God, I still do. I still play Born Under a Bad Sign. I still do that at gigs sometimes, every now and then.
1: How about Buddy Guy?
2: Yeah, I like Buddy Guy too. Yeah. Albert Collins, the Iceman. Wow. Mr. Telecaster. Things started to change for me. The next guitar player that really blew my socks off was Larry Carlton, you know, and, you know, I've got to still say that the solo from Kid Charlemagne is, you know, well, arguably amongst the top five greatest guitar solos ever.
1: So you were, you've obviously got your guitar playing and your singing underway when you was a kid. Is this where Brian comes in? Was you at school with Brian? Is that right?
2: We were at Hampton down the road. Yeah, when it was a grammar school, because nowadays you have to fork out to go there, and that would have been out. So my mum and dad were just working class, you know, and I mean, I got a scholarship there. Well, and that would have been out of their league. In fact, they were as proud as punch when I got to Hampton, and when I decided to become a musician, their dreams collapsed like a card house. And bless them. But they turned out all right. I mean, they got to grips with it. I mean, post-Second World War parents, the pre-boomer generation, I mean, they had such a tough time for 6 years that it took them a long time, I think, to settle down and be confident about what the prospects of life might be. You know, I mean, they were post-Victorians, effectively. They'd gone through a situation, they'd gone through a century where there'd been two major wars where the sort of general peaceful progress of culture had been interrupted. And so they were still inherently Victorians because they'd inherited their Victorian parents' sensibilities as regards what culture is, what society is, and they were just reiterating it, you know. But they realized what the world is later on.
1: I find a lot of I read a lot of autobiographies about musicians and like you say, your parents, and that generation was definitely worried about the next lot going forwards, especially when they say music or art. There was an instant fear between all those parents.
2: Sure there was. I mean, that my dad didn't take me seriously as a musician at all. Mum did because she was that much more perceptive. You know, if that's what you want to do, son, you've got to work hard at it. And whereas dad said, oh, you can't play the guitar, you just strum it. But dad, that is playing the guitar. Anyway, what did transpire, I think, was that they...
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0: coming up in this hour.
1: Here we go. All the hits.
0: Coming up, we will be playing 80s tracks like this.
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0: J80s. Here we go. Another interesting fun fact. Nostalgia is a funny thing, a bit like looking at today's playgrounds and thinking, where has all that concrete gone? Go for it, Brian.
1: Michael Keaton ad-libbed 90% of his lines in Beetlejuice in 1988.
0: Thanks, Brian. Let's get back to the music. 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
1: Top UK movies of the year. Back to the Future. Although American, this film became a hit in UK theaters, inspiring a generation. Bond is back. The 14th James Bond film, A View to a Kill, is released, marking Roger Moore's 7th and final appearance as the fictional secret agent. Moore had played the role first in 1973. A Room with a View, this British romantic drama gained critical acclaim and showcased British talent. Brazil. Terry Gilliam's dystopian masterpiece found a cult following with its satirical view of bureaucracy.
0: Brian will be back later with some more interesting facts. Let's get back to the music. This is J80s.

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1: Airplane. 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

0: J80s. Here we go. Another interesting fun fact that may take you back. Nostalgia is a funny thing. A bit like smelling something that reminds you of your childhood. Go for it, Brian.
1: Kevin Bacon actually pays wedding DJs not to play Kenny Loggins' Footloose when he goes to weddings.
0: Brian does go on somewhat. Only joking. Let's get back to the music. This is J80s.

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and girls, you are now entering the Chill Out Zone with DJ Lazy B. Hold tight, it could be a rough ride.

I hope you're well. I hope you're keeping good. What have you been up to? You're looking good tonight. I know. I look good as well. I feel good, to be honest. Where am I? I hear you say. Where are you? I hear you say.

So I hope you're grand. Thank you for being there. Sunday night, we're live again, 23rd of August. Are you okay? All the usual shenanigans, shall we say. All the usual mucking around on the airwaves till 1 o'clock in the morning. The biggest love songs in the world, and a big dollop of Albie as well. It's me, by the way. I trust your week was good and your weekend was even better. What a way to end it with me. Live across the world, here we are. Chill out zone. Good evening. Oh, Carl's back at base, by the way. I'm at a remote kind of location. He's there holding the fort at the head queue and broadcasting the show. That's how it's working. Carl's in control of everything tonight. Thank you, Carl. Thank you for being there, by the way, buddy. All right? And we are on TikTok as well. Tiki-toki till one. Stay in there, my friends. Welcome along.

I'm trying to think to myself if I should actually tell you where I am or not. I don't suppose it actually matters because it's the power of radio. So it's they call it the theatre of the mind because if I tell you where I am and tell you to imagine something, then I can actually be there. So I'm going to play with you for a little while, if that's okay, over the next hour. And I may decide to tell you, I may not. All I do know is that we're live across the network and literally round the world. This evening, Sunday night. Thank you for being there. Whether you're tuned in on TikTok or on your favourite radio station, a big thank you from my heart to yours. We're going to have a good time tonight, all the usual features as well. I'll fill you in on tonight's schedule very shortly, okay? I'll tell you what's going to be going on and coming off, as it were.

Okay then, so coming up on the show, all the usual shenanigans, all the usual features. I'm going to try and run down them now in my head with you. I don't know if I'll be able to do this, okay? Welcome to Queenie as well. And Mike, the Grim Reaper, he seems to have been absent from the show for a good few weeks. So I'm really hoping those two guys in particular have brought notes from their parents explaining to me why they've been late and why they've been absent. We do a thing on the show called the Night Shift Register, you see. You have to check in. It's like being back at school again. Okay. Weather on the half hour. 10:30, 11:30, midnight 30. Also, in no particular order, we have the new music file in just a little bit. Inspirational moment just before the end of the show. Pause for thought with Jordan as well. That's about 12:30. Also, a true Lazy Bee VIP. Someone is being inducted into the Hall of Fame tonight on the show. You could call them a super listener, okay? It's a girl. Not going to tell you no more. She's been listening to the show for a number of years. Gosh, she's been there almost as long as me. So we'll do a little interview. We sent Dino out on the road to speak to this person, this girl, okay? So we'll do all that on the show. We've got five different little cuts. We call them a cut, a feature coming up on the show tonight. So it's looking like it's going to be a busy one, you know. And of course, the biggest love songs in the world goes without saying, doesn't it? Thank you for being there. Chill Out Zones on the air.

Hey, hey, hey, this is Johnny Dynamite coming at you with the weather forecast for the United Kingdom and Northern Ireland for the Chill Out Zone. Buckle up, weather fans, because we're about to make meteorology mega. Tonight, we're looking at a dry and settled night across the UK with plenty of clear spells for many. That's right, folks. The atmosphere is taking the night off, although Scotland will be a little cloudier with an increased chance of a shower way down in the far southwest. A little moisture trying to crash the party, but hey, everybody's invited. Now, Monday, we're kicking things off with a chilly start across the north, but don't let that freeze your smile. For most of the country, it's another fine and dry day. Devon and Cornwall could see skies turning hazy during the afternoon with showers becoming more likely. So if you're heading that way, grab your brolly because apparently the clouds have got plans. And looking ahead to Tuesday, things are getting a little more unsettled. Showers, thunderstorms, and longer spells of rain will be marching northwards. Temperatures will be creeping up slightly, so at least the mercury is bringing a little sunshine to the situation. Then Wednesday and Thursday, boom, showers become increasingly widespread and heavy. We're talking rain with ambition, thunderstorms with attitude, clouds that clearly woke up and chose chaos. And that's your weather forecast, folks. Johnny Dynamite has delivered the meteorological fireworks, the atmospheric action, and just enough precipitation to keep the puddles entertained. Now, LB may not be at home this week, but wherever Lazy B is hiding, let's throw the forecast back his way, assuming he can hear us over the sound of absolutely nothing happening in his cabin. Stay dry, stay sunny, and keep that...

0: So I mentioned tonight, I sent Dino, our roving reporter, out onto the streets of Wales this week, talking to a super fan of the show. Should we find out more?
1: Thanks, LB. Yeah, it's me, Dino, on the road. So, yeah, I've been kicked out of the studio, dear listener. Yeah, been kicked out of the studio. I've been out on the road. I set out at 10 o'clock this morning. I tell you what, the sun was shining and we were heading to the northwest coast of Wales in Barmouth. And I tell you what, I've been here since dinner time and we travelled through the most incredible mountain range in northwest Wales. And I tell you what, if you haven't already done this, dear listener, you need to get out here and take a look towards Barmouth. It took us a long way route around, apparently, but more to the point, I was proper chilled out. I spent most of my time looking out of the window at this absolutely epic view. We've got an incredibly excited super fan of the Chill Out Zone here with me today, and she's going to introduce. Let's tell all the listeners, who are you and where are you from?
2: Hi, guys. It's Mary Jane, as you all will always call me, MJ. I am from Wales, as you know, and you should remember me from years back of doing Welsh lessons with you.
1: Oh, that's great. Anyway, Mary, capturing the magic of Barmouth tonight. We've got the seagulls, we've got the moonlight, and I tell you what, we've got some incredible mountain ranges looking at from the back of me and from the front. What would be the best song and what that would sort of put this moment in things for you? What chill out song would be the best one in your opinion?
2: In the summertime.
1: So yeah, I think that's the best way to do it. So we're capturing tonight here in Barmouth. LB, let's take a quick breath with a couple of tracks that match this amazing moment here tonight in Barmouth. It's back to the studio and LB.

Okay, so usual stuff on the show tonight. Battle of the Ballads is live from 11 o'clock tonight. And it's a good one. It really is. Let's give you a little clue. Power ballads with the word heart in them. With the word heart in them. One of them has been requested. I'll deal with that in a little bit. And the other one, I just picked it randomly because I can do that sort of thing. It's my show. Hopefully you're okay. A very good evening to Adrian. I hope you're well. I'm sending my love tonight to Martin the Bear. Lots of hugs, my friend. And interaction on the show tonight via the website, please. Drop me a little message. Maybe you fancy a tune on the air. Maybe you want to take part in Battle of the Ballads from 11 o'clock. You'll find our TikTok link on there. If you've never tuned in on TikTok before, nice little group of people in TikTok tonight. Why don't you come along and say hello to them? Access all the information you need via the website, which is lazyb.uk.

had the pleasure of going into London. In fact, I feel like I've been living in London lately. I've seen Joji in concert about a week or so ago, and it was absolutely brilliant. Had a really good time. For one reason or another, I've been in London 3 or 4 weeks in a row. I want to stay away from London for a couple of weeks if I can. Good evening. Hope you're well. Thank you for being there. Chill Out Zone, live until 1 o'clock in the morning. We're on TikTok as well. Put your head around the door and say hello. In the meantime, we'll listen to a bit of Joji as well. Of course, one of my favourite tracks, Slow Dancing in the Dark. Let me know what you think of this. Guy's a legend. Great concert. Can't believe it. We're heading for 11 o'clock already. A third of the show. Almost gone.

0: So, we're taking the show out on the road soon. In under a month, we're off to Benny. And we've got some great dates lined up literally around the world. And guess what? I'm going to take you with us. The little OB unit. Is it playing up tonight? It's playing up, isn't it? The thing is, wherever we are, we kind of rely on technology and an internet signal. So, to an extent, it is out of my hands. We're in the hands of the internet gods. Let me tell you that. So if it ever does go a little bit, you know, poopy and cuts out a little bit, just bear with. Carl's there. I can see him on camera, Carl. A little smile on his cheeky face. If you want to see Carl, by the way, nip along to TikTok. Search DJ Lazy B. And Carl's there, holding the fort with both of his strong arms. Thank you, Carl, for being there. But a lot of it we can't control. But we are taking the show all over the world. And you know what? Thank you for being there and supporting the show like you always do. Heading for 11 o'clock already. Don't forget, Battle of the Ballads. We'll open the lines for that shortly. And I'll go through the options and tell you exactly what's on offer tonight. It's a good one tonight, I tell you. And you can vote at the website lazyb.uk if you want a little peek.
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2: 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Coming up, we will be playing 80s tracks like this.
1: 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Oh, what's the J stand for? Just 80s, of course.

0: 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Here we go. Fun facts you may have forgotten about, or you may say, wow, that takes me back. Go for it, Brian.
1: 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At that moment, believing it was an actual fridge and not just the box, all the screenwriter could think of was how he shouldn't have fought with his wife, giving us John McClane's entire arc, all because of one trash-ridden truck.
0: Thanks, Brian. Let's get back to the music. 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
1: Nintendo got its console into stores with an offer they couldn't refuse. 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
0: Sit back and relax. Here are some of the tracks coming up in this hour.
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0: J80s. Here we go. Another interesting fun fact that may take you back. Nostalgia is a funny thing. A bit like smelling something that reminds you of your childhood. Go for it, Brian.
1: In the 1980s, Madonna was the solo artist with the most number one singles in the UK charts, achieving the top spot with 6 songs. These were Into the Groove, Papa Don't Preach, True Blue, La Isla Bonita, Who's That Girl, and Like a Prayer. While George Michael had a hand in 8 number ones, including his solo work and collaborations, Madonna had the most as a solo artist.
0: Brian does go on somewhat. Only joking. Let's get back to the music. This is J80s.

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0: J80s. Here we go, another interesting fun fact. 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Email Brian at j80s.com with your funny facts of the 80s. 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
1: Nobody puts baby in a corner.
0: Interesting fact. Thanks, Brian. Let's get back to the music. 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